0: From Allegiance Field at Ogren Park here in Missoula, Montana, it's time for your Billings Mustangs pregame show brought to you by Veritiv. I'm Brandon Januska getting you set for tonight's contest between your Billings Mustangs and the Missoula Paddleheads. Both teams are coming off a series loss to begin the week. For the Paddleheads, they dropped 2 of 3 in Idaho Falls before heading back home for tonight's weekend set. The Mustangs continue what is a 6-game road trip after dropping 2 of 3 in Glacier up in Kalispell against the Range Riders to kick off the week. But the Mustangs did win the series finale last night against those Range Riders. 11-1 was the final score in favor of your Billings Mustangs as they were able to salvage the third game of that 3-game set, scoring in the first inning and then never looking back from there. They led the entire way of last night's contest on their way to an 11-1 victory over the Glacier Range Riders. Patrick Mills launched a 2-run homer in that contest, his 9th of the year. It came against the left-handed thrower Zach Longshore, just the 2nd homer for Mills against a southpaw this season. Meanwhile, Jacob Gutierrez had his first professional 5-hit ball game last night. He was 5 for 5, 5 singles. He scored 3 times and drove in a pair as well. He's been red hot at the plate of late. His first career 5-hit ball game, and it was his 7th time having 3 or more hits in a contest for the young outfielder. Meanwhile, on the mound, Jaden Harris improved to 4-0 on the year, allowed just 1 run across 5 innings of work before 4 relievers came in behind him. Hayden Mullins, J.J. Almeida, Carlos Anziani, and then Lucas Hartman. And those 4 relief pitchers combined to shut out the Range Riders over the final 4 frames of last night's victory. So the Mustangs looking to carry that momentum into this series opener against the Missoula Paddleheads. And it's at a ballpark where the Mustangs have had success this year. Paddleheads don't make a trip to Billings in the regular season. The Mustangs lead the season series 7-1, winning 7 of the first 8 contests right here from Missoula, Montana. And it's been an offensive explosion this year when the Mustangs have played in this ballpark. As a team, they have a .438 batting average against the Paddleheads with 33 home runs in just 8 games played. A.J. Shaver has led that offensive charge, hitting .571 against Paddlehead pitching. 2 homers, 19 knocked in, 10 extra base hits in 8 games here in Missoula. So the Mustangs will look to continue playing good baseball and beat up on these Paddleheads a little bit more in the final regular season series between these 2 squads. And when we come back, we'll break down the pitching matchup for you tonight. Right-hander Cole Kalman up against the righty Grant Garza of the Paddleheads. That's coming your way next, right here on your Billings Mustangs pregame show, brought to you by Veritiv on HTN and ESPN Billings.
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0: Welcome back into your Billings Mustangs pregame show, sponsored by Veritiv. I'm Brandon Januska here from Allegiant Field in Missoula, Montana. Your Billings Mustangs getting ready to take on the Missoula Paddleheads for game one of a three-game series. They'll send out right-hander Cole Kalman to the bump. He's 6-1 with a 5.55 ERA this year, up against right-hander Grant Garza of Missoula. He's 2-0 with a 7.86 earned run average on the campaign. For Cole Kalman, he'll try to just keep doing what he's been doing. He has won four consecutive decisions each of his last four starts, picking up the winning decision. Last time out a week ago, it was a 5-3 victory for the Mustangs over the Glacier Range Riders at Dealer Park. That was back on July 18th, a week ago. It was actually last Saturday. Last Friday's game was postponed due to weather concerns. So last Saturday, it was game one of a doubleheader. He went the first five innings of the seven-inning contest, allowed just three runs to the Range Riders, two strikeouts, no walks for the right-hander Cole Kalman. His last time out, he'll make his second career appearance against these Missoula Paddleheads. Last time against Missoula, he got the win. That was back on June 27th. That kicked off his current stretch of four consecutive winning decisions, as he went seven innings, allowed five runs, one walk, three strikeouts, but picked up the win as he kept his offense in it here from Allegiant Field. It's Kalman on the bump for the Mustangs against Grant Garza, who has been a reliever throughout his career this year. He's made 17 appearances out of the bullpen for Missoula, making his first start of the season here tonight. Mustangs have seen him multiple times out of the bullpen, never for more than an inning and two-thirds. That's his longest outing against the Mustangs, but over his five appearances, no record, a 13.50 ERA, and it was really his first time out back on June 16th where the Mustangs did damage. Garza went an inning and two-thirds, and the Mustangs scored eight runs, seven of them earned, against the right-handed reliever turned starter here tonight. He'll be on the mound for Missoula in game one of this three-game series. The Mustangs 7-2 in second half play. They're 43-13 overall, taking on this Missoula squad that is 6-3 in the half. They have a 30-26 record overall here in 2026. And behind those two starters, we'll get you the starting lineups. That's coming your way next. So stay tuned right here on your Billings Mustangs pregame show, brought to you by Veritiv on HTN and ESPN Billings.
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0: Welcome back into your Billings Mustangs pregame show, brought to you by Veritiv. Brandon Januska here from Missoula, Montana. Mustangs and Paddleheads getting ready to do battle to kick off a three-game series out here from Allegiance Field at Ogren Park. The Mustangs 7-2 in second half play, taking on a 6-3 Paddleheads team who are looking to turn things around here in the second half after Missoula missed out on the postseason in the first half, something they had done each of the first 6 years. I think that each of the first 5 years under manager Michael Schlack. So this is the first time that they're having a battle in the second half if they want to reach the postseason. Meanwhile, the Mustangs, of course, have already clinched their spot in the playoffs, being one of those top two teams in first half action. And tonight, these two teams square off head-to-head, kicking off a three-game weekend series. It's a couple of right-handers on the mound. Cole Kalman for the Mustangs against Grant Garza of the Paddleheads. And let's get you tonight's starting lineups behind those two right-handed pitchers. First, for your visiting Billings Mustangs, led by third-year manager Craig Maddox, leading things off is the shortstop Cameron Bowen. Batting second, third baseman Michael Soper. In the three-hole is designated hitter Jacob Gutierrez. The cleanup man and catcher tonight, Charlie Muniz. Batting fifth in right field, Nin Burns the second. The sixth hitter is first baseman Patrick Mills. Batting seventh, second baseman John McHenry. Batting eighth in left field is Bodie Wright. And rounding out the nine for your Billings Mustangs is center fielder A.J. Shaver. That's all behind right-handed starter Cole Kalman, who's 6-1 with a 5.55 ERA. And the starting lineup for the homestanding Missoula Paddleheads and their sixth-year skipper Michael Schlacht. Leading things off is center fielder Michael Kazuski. Batting second, the DH Nick Klemp. Batting third and catching is Nate Vargas. The cleanup man for Missoula at first base, Xavier Casarella. Batting fifth, third baseman Bryce Sermonelli. In the sixth spot, playing right field, Enzo Apodaca. Batting seventh in left field, Zach Stewart. The eight hitter and shortstop is Jeremy Piakovitz. And rounding out the nine for the Paddleheads is second baseman Ty Yukimoto. That's all behind Missoula's right-handed starter Grant Garza, who's 2-0 with a 7.86 ERA this year. Mustangs and Paddleheads getting ready for their ninth meeting of the season. All of them have taken place here at Allegiance Field at Ogren Park. The Mustangs 7-1 against Missoula this year, looking to stay hot against this Paddlehead squad, and coming off a victory last night against the Glacier Range Riders, an 11-1 win out in Kalispell at Glacier Bank Park. These two teams will do battle, a couple of in-state rivals going head-to-head here tonight. We've gave you the starting lineups, the umpires for tonight's contest. It's the crew chief, Michael Goble, calling balls and strikes behind home plate. Mike Blanchard is over at first. Zach Dart, the third base umpire for tonight's contest. Game one of a three-game series between your Billings Mustangs and the Missoula Paddleheads. Mentioned earlier, the Mustangs have had success in this ballpark, hitting .438 against Paddlehead pitching this year with 33 home runs in just 8 games played at this ballpark. And the left-handed hitters particularly have really enjoyed the short fence, or rather short distance to the fence in right field. It's an elevated wall, but just .287 to the pole. And Mustang left-handed hitters have hit 17 home runs in the 8 games played here at Allegiance Field this year. Kyle Miklas leading that group with 6 home runs against Missoula pitching. John McHenry, a switch hitter, has hit 5 left-handed homers against this squad, while Michael Soper and Patrick Mills have each launched 3 long balls against Paddlehead pitching this year. Every game between these two sides has been played here in Missoula. The Paddleheads don't make a regular season trip out to Billings this campaign. They're all played right here at Allegiance Field at Ogren Park. Mustangs having the upper hand have already clinched the season series. 7-1 record with just this 3-game weekend set remaining in regular season play between these two sides. Take a look at the standings since we have some time here. In the first half standings, there's just one unbeaten team left, and that is the Modesto Roadsters, 9-0 in second half play. The Mustangs and Long Beach are each 7-2, each dropped a series. Earlier on this week, the Mustangs losing 2 of 3 over against the Glacier Range Riders. Long Beach had some fits with the Red Pocket Mobiles. We move on. Rather, Modesto beat up on the Red Pocket Mobiles and swept that series out there. It was Oakland who took 2 of 3 from Long Beach yesterday in knockout fashion. Those two teams, the Mustangs and Coast, each 7-2. Then you have a pair of teams at 6-3. That's where this Missoula Paddlehead squad is sitting. 6-3, 3 games out of first, just 1 game behind the 2 wild card teams in the Mustangs and Long Beach. And if you're not familiar with the playoff setting, Long Beach and Billings have both clinched a playoff spot by being the best 2 records in first half action. So as things would stand right now, Modesto would be a new team in the second half to get in if their record holds up. But since Billings and Long Beach are tied for that second spot, that would mean if that remains the case at the end of the second half, it would go to overall record to determine who the last wild card team is to get into the postseason. And looking at overall record right now, it would be a tie between Glacier and Ogden. Each of them up there, rather, that was the first half records. In overall record, it would be Ogden right now, 33-24 overall. That's 2 games better than the Glacier Range Riders entering play right now. So that's how things are looking right now in the playoff picture. Still plenty of second half action to go. We still have the entire month of August and 1 week in September in second half action. But again, it's unfamiliar territory for this Missoula Paddlehead squad, who under Michael Schlacht are not in from the first half slate for the first time under their 6-year skipper. Meanwhile, the Mustangs clinched a first half spot for the first time since becoming an independent team back in 2021. Paddleheads being announced one by one, taking their path out there onto the diamond as we get ready for this series opener between your Billings Mustangs and these Missoula Paddleheads. It's Cole Kalman on the mound for the Mustangs, 6-1 with a 5.55 ERA. And Grant Garza making his first start of the year after 17 relief appearances with Missoula. He'll be the starting pitcher tonight, 2-0 with a 7.86 ERA. It's time to step aside for the national anthem. That wraps up your Mustangs pregame show brought to you by Veritiv. First pitch coming your way next, so stay tuned right here. This is Billings Mustangs Baseball on HTN and ESPN Billings.
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0: Lily Norton. It's time for Billings Mustangs Baseball. Good evening, everyone, from Allegiance Field in Missoula, Montana. I'm Brandon Januska on the call with you tonight as your Billings Mustangs begin a three-game series against the Missoula Paddleheads. And it's right-hander Grant Garza on the bump for these Paddleheads, making his first start at the pro level. He has pitched exclusively out of the bullpen, 17 appearances, 2-0 record, a 7.86 ERA, getting the starting nod for the first time this season, and he'll take on a Mustangs offense that still paces the league, averaging 11.3 runs per game, and coming off an 11-run output last night, an 11-1 victory over the Glacier Range Riders. Cameron Bowen will lead things off for the Mustangs against the right-hander of the Paddleheads. Garza on the year, 18 strikeouts against 17 walks in 26 and a third innings. Again, that has been exclusively out of the bullpen. And making his first start tonight, we'll see how much length he has in the ball game tonight. If he'll just be a bit of an opener, if he's able to go deep for Missoula in this contest. It's a hot night here in Missoula, temperature currently reading 97 degrees. Some humidity out here as well. We've had a lot of hot ones this July in Montana, in Idaho as well. Triple digits in a series against the Chuckers in Idaho Falls. Here in Missoula, Montana, 97 as we get ready for first pitch here tonight. Grant Garza has finished his warm-ups. Cameron Bowen, the Mustang leadoff man, stepping up to the plate to get this one underway on a Friday night in Missoula. And Garza steps off before the first offering of the contest. A bit of an issue with his PitchCom device. Most of the league uses the automated pitch com, the electronic device signaling what pitch to throw between pitcher and catcher. The Mustangs are old-fashioned. They do not use pitch com. They go with the old-fashioned hand signals from their backstops. But before we get this one underway, they'll try to reestablish communication between battery mates, Grant Garza on the mound, and Vargas, the catcher, Nate Vargas, the man behind the dish. As he gives a thumbs up, Garza does, and now I believe we'll be ready to kick this one off here on this Friday night. Cameron Bowen stepping up to the dish to get this one started. Righty on righty, here's the pitch from Garza. Fouled up and out of play for strike one. And we are underway. First pitch coming in at 6:40 p.m. Mountain Time. 97 degrees here tonight. Wind blowing across from left to right, slightly out. As a high pop fly left side, Piakovits, the shortstop, on the outfield grass, makes the catch in left for out number one. Owen pops up to his shortstop compadre in Jeremy Piakovits. One away, just getting started for Michael Soper. Left-handed hitting third baseman against the righty, Grant Garza. First pitch, called a strike. That's Michael Goble calling balls and strikes behind home plate. Mike Blanchard at first. Zach Dart, your third base umpire. It's the 0-1. Down low for a ball. Soper did not play in last night's contest. Had two of the three games off against Glacier as the 1-1. Breaking ball upstairs, 2-1 the count. Hitting 305 on the year, 9 homers, 36 knocked in. The 2-1. Popped up behind home plate. Vargas can't find it, and actually in front of home plate, it's the third baseman, Sermonelli, who comes in to make the catch. Vargas spun around looking for it behind the dish. It was actually in front of him. The third baseman crashes in, and there's two away. Brings up a man who was not retired in last night's contest, Jacob Gutierrez, coming off a 5-for-5 performance in Glacier. Takes inside on a breaking ball, 1-0 the count. No score, top of one, two outs, bases empty. Against Grant Garza, making his first start. 1-0, this is high for ball two. Paddlehead right-hander, 6'1", 185 pounds for the 25-year-old from Missouri City, Texas. The 2-0, inside 3-0. Couple of Texas natives going head-to-head right here. Garza again from Missouri City, Texas. Gutierrez from the Lone Star State as well. He hails from El Paso. The 3-0 up high. It's a four-pitch walk. So after a 5-for-5 night last night, he gets to walk over to first base. Didn't have to swing. It's a four-pitch free pass. Two-out base runner for the Mustangs brings up Charlie Muniz. Charlie hitting 380, leads the team with 17 home runs. First pitch, strike one. Muniz with 68 RBI to go along with it. Gutierrez at first, two outs, top of the opening inning, no score. Garza's 0-1. Misses outside for a ball. The Mustangs have seen the right-hander of the Paddleheads. This is his sixth appearance against Billings. But again, those have all been in a relief setting. Never going more than two innings in an outing. It's the 1-1. In the air, right side. That'll go out of play off to the right. One and two, the count on the Mustang catcher. Bit of a haze in the distance. Still some smoke in the air from the wildfires. It's the 1-2. Down low, 2-2. Looking at the air quality index, it's much clearer out here than it was the last couple of days up in Kalispell. Clear night, a warm night in Missoula. Runner takes off, the pitch is high, throw to second. It gets away from Yukimoto, safe at second. Gutierrez with the stolen base. And it's now a full count on Charlie Muniz. Fourth stolen base of the year for Goody. 4-for-6 in swiping attempts as the payoff pitch to Muniz. Popped foul off to the right. Righty on righty, Garza sets up. First base side of the rubber is another payoff. Swing and a miss on the breaking ball for strike three. Mustangs leave a man on with no hits, no runs after half an inning of play. Billings nothing, Missoula coming up next. 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
0: But no score, Mustangs and Paddleheads. As Cole Kalman, the Mustang right-hander on the bump to take on this Paddlehead lineup. Starting with the left-handed hitting center fielder, Michael Kazuski. Right-hander's first pitch. Misses outside for ball one. Kalman 6-1 on the year, a 5.55 ERA for the 25-year-old right-hander. The 1-0, in for a strike. Kalman 5'10", 175 pounds from Snohomish, Washington. Returner to the Mustangs from last year is the 1-1, pop foul up and over the netting, 1-2. Was acquired in a trade last season. Acquired from Yuba Sutter, then the High Wheelers. Now this year known as the Yuba Sutter Freebirds. Kalman's 1-2 outside to even the count. Against Kazuski. Hitting 341 in 55 games. 3 homers, 53 knocked in. The 2-2. fouled off to the left. Kalman 6-1 on the year. He's won each of his last four starts, picking up the winning decision each of his last four times out. The 2-2 pitch inside for ball three. Last time out, it was a win over the Glacier Range Riders. That was last week on Saturday, July 18th. He pitched game one of a doubleheader after Friday's game got postponed due to lightning. 3-2 in the air, left center field, A.J. Shaver over to his right, and the center fielder makes the grab for out number one. Bottom of the first inning, no score. Base is empty, one out for Nick Klemp. Kalman last Saturday allowed just three runs across five innings to the Range Riders. Two strikeouts, no walks. So the Mustangs won that contest 5-3. Righty on righty, Nick Klemp at the plate. Pops the first pitch up, foul territory. Mills over, giving a look, and will run out of room. Fouled down the right field side, 0-1. Klemp listed as a catcher. He's been an all-star catcher in the Pioneer League. Has served primarily as the designated hitter this year for the Paddleheads. One-time all-star a couple of years ago with the Boise Hawks. Now in his second season with Missoula. The 0-1 lifted out toward deep left center field. Wright and Shaver both back. And it's off the base of the wall. Shaver will pick it up, fire in. Stopping at second base is Klemp with a stand-up double. That's why he's a PBL All-Star from 2024. Klemp swings a hot bat just about every year. That's his 19th double of the season. Runner at second, one out for Nate Vargas. Here's a man the Mustangs pitching staff has not seen in a Paddlehead uniform, playing in just his fourth game. First pitch from Kalman, outside for ball one. Vargas, in his first three games, has made two starts. He's been red hot, five hits in his first nine at-bats. That's a .556 batting average. One homer, one triple out of those five hits. Swing and a miss, 1-1. Hits from the left side of the plate. Serving as the paddlehead catcher tonight. Kalman's 1-1. Is in for the strike. Good movement. 1-2. Cole Kalman won't overpower hitters. He uses that movement, try to get weak contact. Ball and two strikes on Vargas. Kalman's pitch. Fouled off to the left and out of play. Kalman on the year, 20 strikeouts against 6 walks in 47 innings pitched. Now 47 and a third with one out recorded here in this ball game. 1-2 the count on Nate Vargas. Runner at second, Nick Klemp, he doubled with one away. Wind blowing across from left to right. Righty to lefty, the 1-2 delivery. This is high to even the count. Nate Vargas wrapped up his collegiate career prior to joining the Paddleheads. He was playing for UC Santa Barbara, University of California in Santa Barbara. It's the 2-2. Down below the zone, and it's a full count. Payoff pitch coming from Cole Kalman. Bounce Mercer right back to him. He looks towards second. Klimp had already taken off. Goes to first for the sure out. And that's the second out of the inning. Klimp now at third base. Ran immediately on contact. 1-3 on the put out. Two away for Xavier Cassarella. Putting up good power numbers with Missoula this year. A former Mustang. Kalman's pitch comes in and hits his old teammate. Both Kalman and Cassarella were acquired via trades last year. Finished out the campaign in a Billings uniform. Cassarella came over from Glacier. Now he's with the Paddleheads. He's knocked out three of the four Montana teams in the Pioneer League. He's at first after a hit by pitch. They're at the corners with two outs for another new face in the Missoula lineup. Left-handed hitting third baseman Bryce Sermonelli. Playing in his 21st game, has not faced Mustangs pitching this year. Kalman fires outside for a ball. Sermonelli hitting 400. 36 hits and 90 at-bats. Three homers, 24 knocked in. They're at the corners with two outs, no score, bottom of the first. Another one misses outside to the left-handed hitting third baseman. Sermonelli comes to the Paddleheads from Missouri State University. The 2-0. Low and away, ball three. Kalman, typically a strike thrower. He went longer than any other pitcher before issuing his first walk. 25 and two-thirds innings before his first free pass. And longest out of any pitcher in the league this year. So the 3-0 does find the zone, 3-1. A lot of lefties in the lineup tonight for the Paddleheads, including on deck Enzo Apodaca. 3-1 outside. Sermonelli draws the walk. That loads him up. Nowhere to put him now. So Apodaca comes up to the plate. Another left-handed hitter, six of the nine starters in the lineup tonight. Hit from the left side. Only Nick Klemp, Xavier Cassarella, and Jeremy Piakovits are right-handed swingers. Kalman's pitch, outside for a ball. Paddleheads have Kalman surrounded, runners at every station. Klemp is at third, Cassarella at second, Sermonelli at first. The 1-0. Line down the right field side, but foul. Apodaca teed off. Out in front, had plenty of distance. 375 feet. It's only 287 to the foul pole. Had the height as well, but pulled it foul off to the right. Now the 1-1. This one's popped up shallow left center field. Coming in is Bodie Wright. And the left fielder's got it to end the inning. Paddleheads load them up and leave them there. We go to the second. No score. Mustangs and Paddleheads. 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
0: You're from Allegiance Field at Ogrim Park. Brandon Januska on the call as Nin Burns II will lead things off for your Billings Mustangs against Grant Garza. Making his first start at the pro level after 17 relief appearances prior to this. Features a three-pitch mix in his arsenal. His first pitch to Burns, outside for ball one. Grant Garza typically goes between a four-seam fastball, a curve, and a changeup. It's the 1-0 to Burns. Lifting in the air, out toward right field, playable for Apodaca. Started to his right, now back to his left, makes the one-handed grab. One right fielder retires the other. One away to begin the second inning. Brings up Patrick Mills. Mills launched his ninth homer of the year in last night's contest. It came off the southpaw, Zach Longshore. Just the second homer he's hit against a lefty this year. He takes down low, facing off against the right-handed Grant Garza tonight. Seven of his nine long balls have come against right-handers. No score, top of two. The 1-0. In tight for a ball. Mills has been exceptional, especially on the road this year. Hitting 326 away from Dealer Park on the campaign. It's the 2-0. This is low, 3-0 the count. The longest tenured Mustang, 7 homers on the road, 25 runs batted in 21 games. He has a 988 OPS in road games this year, and the Mustangs as a whole have played exceptionally well on the road this season, a 22-4 record away from Dealer Park. The 3-0 pitch. Up high for ball four. Mills draws the one-out walk. Second free pass issued by Garza. Mustangs with two base runners, both coming via the base on balls. Is John McHenry now to the dish. Switch hitter will bat from the left side, as he always does, against right-handed hurlers. No score, top of two. First pitch, fouled up and out of play for strike one. McHenry had a tough series up in Kalispell, 1-for-8. Did drive in a run last night and score a run as well. Foul back. 0-2 the count. Mustangs as a whole had a tough run, especially in the first two games, dropping both Tuesday and Wednesday night's contest to the Range Riders before the offense came out to play last night, scoring 11 runs. It's the 0-2 from Garza, lined out toward right center field. On the run, Apodaca tracks it down, reaching out to make the catch well in full stride. And that's out number two, robbed a hit from John McHenry. Looked like it was destined for the alley. Two away, Mills back to first for Bodie Wright. Both of these teams have outfielders that can cover a lot of ground. This man at the plate, one of them, Bodie Wright, one of the faster men in the league. Tripled in last night's contest. Had a 3-for-4 night. He takes outside for ball one. In fact, Bodie Wright at the plate now, and the man on deck, A.J. Shaver, both exceptional outfielders, incredibly quick, and both very high in the triples department this year as Wright takes a strike. Tommy Specht of the Voyagers leads the league in three baggers this year. A.J. Shaver's second with 9 of them, and then Bodie Wright hit his 8th last night. Tommy Specht has 10. A 1-2 count on the Mustang left fielder. No score. We're in the top of the second inning. Runner at first. Righty on righty. Garza's pitch. Lifted in the air center field. Pushes back Kazuski. Still going back on the edge of the track. Makes the catch. To end the inning, we go to the bottom of two. Still scoreless between Billings and Missoula. This is Billings Mustangs baseball on HTN and ESPN Billings.
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2: 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Bottom of the second inning, no score, Mustangs and Paddleheads, as Zach Stewart, another new face into the Paddleheads lineup, and for the Missoula faithful, he's new to them as well, making his pro debut, the left-handed hitting left fielder. Cole Callinan's first pitch is in for strike one. Three new faces that the Mustangs pitching staff hasn't seen in the Paddlehead lineup tonight. And again, Zach Stewart making his pro debut.

A warm night, wind blowing out toward right center field. Ball could certainly carry, particularly in this ballpark where it's already a short distance to right to begin with. Sent pitch missing for ball three. When you add all that up, it makes sense to have six lefties in the Missoula lineup. Try to take advantage of that right field wall as the 3-2 pitch fouled off to the left and out of play.

0: The payoff from Kelnin. He's set, and the pitch. Lined out toward right center field and deep. That is going to one hop off the wall. Heading for second is Zach Stewart. He's in standing up. His first professional at-bat, his first professional hit. It's a double for the young Zach Stewart to lead off the second inning. Second double of the ball game for Missoula. Kelnin was able to work around the Klemp two-bagger in the first inning. Stewart had seven doubles with Arkansas this year, wrapped up his collegiate career this spring. Now it's Jeremy Piakovits. And Piakovits will immediately head to first as the pitch comes in and plunks him. Double, then a hit batsman. And there are two aboard for Ty Yukimoto. Second plunking from Kelnin tonight. The pinpoint control not quite as accurate as it has been in previous outings for Cole. Still scoreless game, bottom of two. First and second, nobody out for the nine-hitting Yukimoto. Left-handed hitting second baseman takes strike one. Cole Kelnin in his second professional campaign wrapped up his collegiate career last spring at Northwest Nazarene University. Foul up and off to the left, 0-2 on Yukimoto. Cole shakes off a pitch, now has the one he wants. The two-strike delivery. Down low for a ball. Out of the hand of last year's GNAC Conference Player of the Year. Kelnin was a first-team All-American and was also named the National Two-Way Player of the Year as this is out toward right center field. Shaver ranges over and makes the grab in the alley. Four out number one. Yukimoto put a little too much air under that one. Shaver tracked it down. And that's a big first out for Cole Kelnin. Back to the top of the order and Michael Kazuski. Scoreless ball game, bottom of two. First and second, one out for the left-handed hitting Kazuski. He flied out to center his first go around. Kalman's pitch in the air out toward left field, tailing toward Bodie Wright. He's got it, and quickly two away.
1: Number 13, Nick Klemp.
0: Two outs, not out of the woods yet. Nick Klemp coming up to the dish. He doubled his first time up. Zach Stewart's at second. Piakovits at first. Two outs, bottom of two. Klemp hitting 343 on the year in 56 games. He's played every contest for the Paddleheads this season. Takes a first pitch strike. The 0-1, called strike two, right on the outside edge to the right-handed hitting DH. Two on, two out, two strikes on Nick.

0: Clem. Calden from the first base side of the rubber closes off as he gets set. The 0-2. Up and away for a ball. When he first gets the ball, he sets up first base side of the bump. He's in an open stance looking in for the sign from his catcher, Muniz. But then once he has it, he closes off. Brings that front foot across his body and into his windup. Missing low and away, 2-2. Ninth contest between these two teams. Mustangs have won 7 of the first 8 this year. Scoreless game in the second tonight as this is on the ground towards short and it hit the runner. It hit Zach Stewart. He is out on the play and that is how the inning comes to an end. We go to the third, still scoreless, Mustangs and Paddleheads. This is Billings Mustangs Baseball on HDN and ESPN Billings.
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0: Third inning, A.J. Shaver to lead things off. 9-1-2 of the Mustangs lineup. Scoreless ball game, top of the third, Mustangs and Paddleheads. Grant Garza out for his third inning of work. In his first professional start after 17 outings out of the pen. Right on right, a first pitch, breaking ball, strike one on A.J. Shaver. Going back to that final play of the second inning, after this 0-1, this is up and away, 1-1 on Shaver. Nick Klemp gets credit with a hit. They hit a ball on the ground towards short, and it hit the runner, Zach Stewart. Making his pro debut tonight is the 1-1 on the ground toward third. Backhanded by Carminelli. Throws across the diamond in time. And Shaver is out number one. Grounding out to third brings up Cameron Bowen. But it's runner interference. Sewer was out on the play. But per baseball rules, you can't assume that a play would be made and that a ball wouldn't have gotten through past the defense to the outfield. So a ball that hits a runner, the runner is out, but you credit the hitter with a base knock. Bowen hits one in the air out towards center field, carrying back. Kozuski still back and onto the warning track, makes the catch. That ball just continued to carry out towards center field, just to the left of straightaway dead center. 389 feet, didn't quite get enough. You need 398 to dead center. So that's out number two. Here's Michael Soper, two outs, bases empty, scoreless ball game. Soper takes a curve for a strike. But it's an interesting rule with the base runner getting hit. Of course, if you've been paying attention to Mustang baseball all year, you might remember the game against the Red Pocket Mobiles where they were adamant that a ball hit the Mustangs base runner, Cameron Bowen, on the heel. If that was the case, Red Pocket would have won. Umpires didn't call it, and it turned into a Mustangs walk-off win. Pitch up and away, 1-2 the count. I remember a game a couple of years ago as well where a runner intentionally got hit by a ball. It was Anthony Rizzo playing with the New York Yankees, and he did it to break up a double play situation. He was at second. The 1-2, lifted in the air out toward deep right field, tailing near the pole. Fair ball! It's a home run for Michael Soper. Had plenty of distance. The only question was, did he pull it too much? The answer, no. Michael Soper goes deep. It's home run number 10 for the Mustang third baseman, and it's Billings who strikes first. They lead it 1-0. Once again, the left-handed hitters enjoying this ballpark here in Missoula. As Jacob Gutierrez takes a first pitch strike. For Soper, that's his fourth home run at this stadium against the Paddleheads this year. 0-1. Called inside, we have a challenge from Vargas, the Paddlehead catcher. Our first Red Pocket Mobile strike zone challenge of the game, and it is a confirmed strike, rather overturned to a strike. Paddleheads keep both of their challenges, each team still with two remaining. It's the 0-2, hits slowly on the ground to second. Yukimoto scoops and throws to first in time to end the inning. Mustang strike first, Michael Soper with a solo shot. It's the Mustangs 1, Paddleheads nothing as we go to the bottom of 3. This is Billings Mustangs Baseball on HTN and ESPN Billings.
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0: Bottom of the third inning, Mustangs 1, Paddleheads nothing. After Michael Soper got Billings on the board, 341-foot home run out to right field. Now Nate Vargas leading things off. Bowen with a diving grab, throw to first, not in time. Vargas hit a roller to the left side. Bowen diving to his right, snagged the ball to keep it on the infield. Long throw across, not nearly in time. Infield single for Nate Vargas. And the leadoff man is on for Missoula in the bottom of this third inning. 1-0, Billings in front. Here's Xavier Cassarella, hit by a pitch his first time up. Kalman's offering is a called strike. Near the top of the zone, 0-1. Short lead at first for Vargas. Held by Mills, the 0-1 pitch. Poked down the right field side and foul. Out near the Mustangs bullpen area down the right field line. 0-2 on Cassarella, who's hitting .373 in 52 games this year with Missoula. 18 homers, 62 knocked in. Kalnin's 0-2. Low and away for a ball. Paddleheads out hitting the Mustangs. In fact, the first hit for Billings tonight was the solo shot from Michael Soper. The 1-2. On the ground towards short, that's through into left center field, a base hit. Back-to-back singles through the left side of the infield. Two aboard with nobody out for Bryce Sermonelli. One to nothing Billings. Bottom of the third inning. This is game one of a three-game set between the Mustangs and Paddleheads. Sermonelli takes low for ball one. A left-handed hitting third baseman finished his collegiate career at Missouri State this spring. Was a .351 hitter in 47 games with the Missouri State Bears, as this is fouled off to the left and out of play. 1-1 the count. Four home runs, 23 knocked in with his collegiate program. Before that, he was with a different team with the Bears moniker. That was Central Arkansas, where he played 2024 and 2025. The Central Arkansas Bears. It's the 1-1. Misses outside. 2-1 the count. First and second. Nobody out. Bottom of the third inning. Sermonelli drew a walk his first time against Kalnin. The righty's 2-1. Breaking ball outside. 3-1 the count. Paddlehead third baseman with two long balls this year in a Missoula uniform. The 3-1 pitch. Outside for ball four. Sermonelli has walked twice. Now danger brewing. Bases loaded. Nobody out for Missoula. Enzo Apodaca coming to the dish. Apodaca skied out to left field his first go-around. .351 hitter on the year. Seven homers, 61 knocked in. Nobody out. Bottom of the third inning. Mustangs clinging to a 1-0 lead. Righty to lefty. Kalnin to Apodaca. The pitch is a called strike one. Mustangs infield playing back. They'd be willing to yield a run if it meant turning two. Playing Apodaca to pull the left-handed hitter. So that's in for a called strike two on the outside edge. Patrick Mills holding the line on the first base side. Owen the shortstop over near the runner at second base. Shifted toward the right side as this is lined. Off the glove of McHenry into right center field. One run is in. Here comes a second, and Cassarella, the play at the plate, is not in time. A two-run single for Enzo Apodaca. He flips the score as the Paddleheads now lead it 2-1. Vargas and Cassarella both score on the play. Sermonelli's at second. Apodaca at first, as the first four men have all reached safely in this third inning. That'll bring out Mustangs pitching coach Dennis Rasmussen to try to settle down Cole Kalnin out there on the bump. As he does, your attention, Mustangs fans. Archie Cochran Ford puts the pedal to the metal with your Billings Mustangs. 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Now you're in Archie Cochran Ford Mustang Country. Paddleheads lead 2-1 after the two-run single from Enzo Apodaca. Paddlehead right fielder now with 63 runs batted in this year. First and second, nobody out for Zach Stewart. Doubled his first time up. A young left fielder. Left-handed hitter. Long flowing hair out of the back of his helmet. It's Kalnin's first pitch. He's low and away for ball one. A 1-0. Fouled straight back, 1-1. Stewart, his first time up, worked it full before he doubled. 1-1 the count here. First and second, nobody out. Bottom of the third inning. Kalnin could use a ball hit on the ground to one of his infielders. It's the 1-1. Outside, 2-1. This really is a game of inches. The Apodaca two-run single nearly snagged at second base by John McHenry. Looked like it just went off the leather. Hot shot, not an easy try by any means. The 2-1. In for a called strike two. A couple inches closer, John probably makes that catch, and a run doesn't score, we'd have out number one. That's not how it went this time, though. 2-1 paddleheads and a 2-2 from Kalnin. Lined past Mills at first into right field. Around third is Sermonelli. He'll score as the ball goes into third base. Apodaca is safe there. They're at the corners. RBI single for Zach Stewart. It's 3-1 Missoula. Zach Stewart just checking off boxes in his professional debut. First hit and extra base knock. His first time up in the second. Now his first RBI at the pro level here makes it a 3-1 paddlehead lead. Apodaca at third, Stewart at first for Jeremy Piakovits. Still nobody out in the inning. Piakovits shoots one over the head of McHenry into right field. That'll score a run, and now it gets by Burns. Rounding third is Stewart. He'll come in to score. McHenry's throw not in time to the plate. Into second base goes Piakovits. We'll see how they score it. I would imagine a single with an error attached on it. Apodaca was going to score. It was should be an RBI single. The second runner, Stewart, scores on the error, E9 on the misplay in right field. As it is, it's a 5-1 paddlehead lead. They've scored all five here in the bottom of this third inning. Still nobody out as this is lifted high in the air, deep right center field. Burns and Shaver back. Shaver on the track. Makes the catch up along the wall. Off the bat, a Ty Yukimoto, who gave it a ride, came up just short. Tagging from second, advancing to third is Piakovits. But that is finally the first out of the inning. The first six in a row all reach safely. Five of them have come in to score. One out, runner at third for Michael Kazuski, the leadoff man, seeing his third look of Cole Kalnin and takes outside for ball one. 5-1, paddleheads lead it. Some early action in the Billings Mustangs bullpen down the right field side. That's the pitch. Flared down the left field side and foul. Off to the left and out of play. It's Nate Naccarato who's getting loose, the right-hander in the Mustang bullpen. 1-1 the count on the left-handed hitting Kazuski. Pjakovic at third. Paddleheads lead by 4 as the 1-1 from Kalnin. Shot into center field. Another base hit. Pjakovic scores. RBI single for Kazuski. And the Paddleheads extend their lead to 6-1. Six hits in this inning. There's been a walk as well as 6 runs have scored. And they've done it with all singles. No extra base knocks. 6 singles in the frame. Keeping the line moving as Nick Klemp fouls it back for strike 1. Klemp's 2-for-2. Doubled in the first. It's a credit for a single his last time up. It was a ball that hit the runner from second base. For runner's interference, Klemp gets credit with the hit. It's the 0-1 from Kalnin. Out towards center field, Shaver ranging back is underneath to make the catch. There's the second out of the inning. Paddleheads have officially batted around. Nate Vargas, who led off the frame with the base hit, comes up for the second time. 6-1 Missoula, bottom of the third inning. 10th man of the inning coming to the plate. Kazuski at first, 2 away. Kalnin laboring through this third frame. His pitch home is a breaking ball strike on the outer half to the left-handed hitting catcher. Paddleheads making the Mustang right-handed starter work here in this inning particularly. It's a foul off to the left, 0-2 the count. He's up to 70 pitches in the ball game. ...27 of those have come in this third inning. 2 strikes on Vargas. 2 outs and a man at first. Kalnin's pitch. Bouncer foul to the right side. It remains 0-2. Paddleheads with a 6-1 lead. Mustangs struck first. A solo homer from Soper in the top of this third inning. Now Missoula with 6 hits in the bottom half, scoring 6 times. Righty to lefty, another 0-2 coming to Nate Vargas. High in the air, left center field, playable for Shaver, ranging to his right. Now a step back to his left, makes the catch to end the inning. Paddlehead scores 6 times, they lead it 6-1. As we go to the fourth, this is Billings Mustangs Baseball on HTN and ESPN Billings.
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0: Top of the fourth inning from Allegiance Field here in Missoula, Montana. It's the Paddlehead 6 and the Mustangs 1. Brandon Januska on the call and joined now by Mustang right-hander Hudson Bonkel. Hudson, thanks for joining the broadcast tonight.
13: Thanks for having me.
0: Glad to have you aboard as Charlie Muniz will lead things off for Billings. Top of the fourth inning, 6-1 Missoula. First pitch low and away, ball one to Charlie Muniz. So tonight's starter for Missoula, Grant Garza, he's pitched exclusively out of the bullpen up to this point, making a start here tonight. And that's a role that I know you're familiar with over the last 2 years. There's a foul off to the right, 1-1. What are some of the challenges that go with going back and forth for yourself between a starting role and a bullpen role?
13: I think the main difference is just the routine that goes into it. A lot of the bullpen guys will come out early, BP, play catch, and then they'll play catch right before the game. And then when your number's called, it's go time. There's not much time to think. But I think going into a starting position, you know that's your day all week, and then you got like an hour routine that you go through. And so it's just a lot more time-based, I think.
0: It's Muniz. It's a high pop fly right side of the infield, and the first baseman, Casarella, makes the grab for out number one. One away for Nin Burns, the second. And remember last year, correct me if I'm wrong, but you differed your routine as you were going along as a starter to kind of make it mimic more coming out of the bullpen.
13: Yeah, I was getting overthinking a lot during my struggles as a starter early on. And so I just kind of shortened my routine, kind of came out like 35 minutes before, stretched my legs and all that in the clubhouse. Just kind of shortened it up a little bit, get out of my own way in that way.
0: As the pitch was called high, there was a challenge from Vargas and the Paddleheads. Red Pocket Mobile strike zone challenge is confirmed. Paddleheads lose a challenge. They have one remaining. Now a called strike on Burns. 1-1 the count. So is that something you're continuing now this year as well, whenever you're out of the, or rather, whenever you are a starter?
13: I think I'm definitely going to try that upcoming here on
0: As this is out toward deep right field and off the wall from Nin Burns the second. He's into second base with a one-out double.
13: I think this year is kind of similar to last year where I had my struggles starting and then kind of had some success out of the bullpen. Last week didn't really get much time to think at all, just right into it. So I think I can take some of that success that I had last week into this week and kind of just don't let myself overthink too much and just go out there and just do what I know I can do.
0: Patrick Mills up at the plate, 6-1 Paddleheads, top of the fourth inning. Burns at second, one away, pitch to Mills. He is outside for ball one because you are rejoining the rotation. You'll make the start on Sunday here at this ballpark.
13: Yep.
0: It's the 1-0 to Mills. Up high, 2-0 the count. So when you're playing in a ballpark that has the dimensions like this, particularly if they run out a lineup like tonight, six left-handers in their starting lineup, how do you approach that? Do you try to change things at all to get more balls on the ground or swing and miss? As Mills crushes one out toward deep right field. Speaking of left-handed power, Patrick Mills.
13: Right on cue.
0: He has homered in back-to-back games. Now has 10 long balls on the year. Mustangs get two back. It's 6-3.
13: I think you kind of try to not let yourself get into that sort of mindset. I think if you let it engulf your thought process going into it, like I said, kind of overthinking it, that can creep into your mind. So you try not to think about it is my answer there.
0: Absolutely. As John McHenry comes up to the plate, and a reminder, all two-run homers by the Mustangs this year are brought to you by Home 2 Suites by Hilton Billings, located right down the road from Dealer Park. As So we have a mound visit going on for the Paddleheads. So while that's going on, Brandon Januska joined by Mustang right-hander Hudson Bonkel. And Hudson, I know before you were coming out and starting your pro career, you were pitching in Palm Springs with the Palm Springs Power.
14: Yeah.
0: I saw they wrapped up another championship seasons this year. Do you have any ties still out there?
14: No, not anymore. I had a buddy on the team, but he's playing with another team. But, yeah, okay. I kind of keep up with them. I mean, social media nowadays, it's hard not to. So, yeah, they think they got the job done again.
0: I think that's now four consecutive championships. You won one when you were there with them.
14: Yeah, I did, yep.
0: It's the pitch to McHenry. Down low, ball one. And how did that time out there in Palm Springs help prepare you for the jump now to the Pioneer League?
14: Well, the first summer that I went out there, it was kind of like I haven't played summer ball at all throughout my college career.
0: McHenry fouls it deep off to the right, 1-1.
14: Just kind of drained from the college season and just wanted to go back home, being far away. And then I decided going into my senior year I needed to get more innings under my belt. And that kind of started my upward trend of performing a lot better. And then had a pretty good senior year at Ohio. And then I hit the coach back up and was like, hey, if I could come out and pitch. I know you have some ties in the pro ball. And went out there for a couple outings, and rest is history.
0: So the 2-1.
14: Oh,
0: popped in the air, right side, going back in the outfield grass. Yukimoto, the second baseman, who makes the catch for out number two. I heard you say just missed it. You thought he may have squared that up?
14: Yeah, it looked like he was just a little early on that off speed.
0: Instead, it is out number two. Bases empty. Mustangs trail 6-3. Top of the fourth inning. Bodie Wright stepping up to the plate. Two outs. The pitch from Garza is in for strike one. Brandon Januska along with Mustangs right-hander Hudson Bonkel. And you're from California, so then pitching out in Ohio for your collegiate days. It's the 1-1, or rather 0-1, fouled off 0-2. Was it nice to go back to California then with the power?
14: Yeah, it definitely felt nice. I had a lot of family come out to watch the games, not too far away from home. And the element was definitely different with the weather. It's super hot in the summertime there.
0: This is on the ground to third. Caminelli throws across in time to end the inning. We'll continue our conversation in the bottom half. That's where we're headed, bottom of the fourth inning. It's the Paddlehead 6 and the Mustangs 3. This is Billings Mustangs Baseball on HTN and ESPN Billings.
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0: It's the Paddlehead 6 and the Mustangs 3. Now on the mound for the Mustangs is Nate Naccarato. 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Naccarato on for the 20th time this year. No record, an 8.27 ERA. Facing off against Xavier Cassarella. First pitch inside, ball one. Brandon Januska on the call, still joined by Mustang right-hander Hudson Bonkel. And Hudson, Xavier, one of your teammates from last year, finished the year with Billings in 2025 as a foul off to the right side. 1-1. And talking back on that 2025 season, how soon did you know that you were being coming back for 2026?
14: They kind of had like talks towards the end of the year when the season wrapped up that last week, and they kind of expressed the interest that they would like to have me back. I ended strong, so kind of had an idea, and then a couple weeks later they reached back out and kind of solidified it.
0: There's a 1-2 pitch from Nakarado. Out toward left center field, that'll be in the gap and all the way to the wall. Cassarella into second base. Shaver throws the ball back in. It's a stand-up double to lead off the bottom of the fourth inning. Paddleheads lead by three. Bottom of four brings up Bryce Sermonelli. Brandon Januska along with Hudson Bonkel. And so you knew relatively early that you were coming back for this year. Does that change kind of how you approach the offseason, knowing that you have the contract intact?
14: Yeah, it definitely gave me a little bit more freedom that some of the guys that I was training with didn't have. So it was definitely nice. I could just go to work and try to get better in the ways that they told me I needed to.
0: First pitch to the left-handed hitting Sermonelli. Up high for ball one. Were there any specifics, if you're okay with sharing, that you were working on and targeting this offseason?
14: Definitely, they brought me back to be a starter, so it was definitely pitch count being more efficient, so I could go deeper into the games. That's something that they always talk about with our starters. They want that length to save the bullpen with the six-game week, so definitely pitch efficiency was the main focus this offseason.
0: The 2-0, bounce foul off to the right, 2-1. So what does that look like in terms of trying to approach that in an off season?
14: For me, whenever I got on the mound, it was like a heavy at-bat work just with the catcher that I had going through sequences and trying to get to two strikes as quick as possible.
0: This is on the ground to second. McHenry has it, throws over to Mills at first. There's the first out of the bottom of the fourth inning. Cassarella moves up 90. He's now at third base with one away for Enzo Apodaca. 6-3 Paddleheads in front of the Mustangs. Bottom of the fourth inning. Brandon Januska along with Hudson Bonkel, Mustangs right-hander, who will start on Sunday to wrap up this three-game series.
14: Fun fact about that previous batter, we played travel ball like when we were 8 and 10 years old. Bryce Sermonelli, it's pretty funny seeing him here now. It's cool.
0: The 1-0 bouncing ball. Another try for McHenry. He'll go to first as Cassarella scores on the play. It's an RBI ground out for Apodaca. Makes it a 7-3 Paddleheads advantage. And yeah, I've noticed a lot of ties between a lot of the guys in this league, a lot of connections between players. Sermonelli listed from Fontana, California.
14: Should be Norco, I think, maybe.
0: Norco,
14: but yeah,
0: okay.
14: We grew up
0: how
14: together.
0: How close is that to Corona,
14: it's
0: where
14: like
0: you're from?
14: 5 minutes.
0: There
14: Norco,
0: you go.
14: Yeah, so.
0: Zach Stewart now at the dish. Takes outside for ball one. 7-3 Paddleheads. Brandon Januska along with Hudson Bonkel. Two outs, bottom of the fourth inning, and I'm sure I asked you this question last year, but we'll do it again for any new fans listening. See if your answer changes for anyone who remembers as well. Is there anything outside of baseball that you think fans should know about Mustangs right-hander Hudson Bonkel?
14: I definitely like to golf, so I use those Monday off days to go golf with the guys. During the season, that's about all that I do besides baseball, for sure.
0: So the 2-0 to Stewart. Fouled off to the left, 2-1. So coming from California, I know there's a lot of top-end courses. Do you have a favorite that you've played at?
14: I don't know. I kind of like the Montana ones. It's definitely
0: okay.
14: More green than the California ones that I come from. So I worked at a golf course this offseason, too. So there's a fun fact.
0: So the 2-1 to Stewart. Cracked in the air down the deep off down the right field line, and that clears the fence. Zach Stewart making his pro debut tonight, has a double, an RBI single, and now his first pro home run. A solo shot, and it's now 8-3, Paddleheads in front. Two outs in the inning brings up Jeremy Piakovits. Six runs in the third, two here in the fourth for the Paddleheads. Mustangs scoring their three runs across the last two frames as well. 8-3 Missoula, bottom of four as Piakovits takes inside for a ball. Two outs, bases clear after the solo shot from Stewart. Brandon Januska along with Hudson Bunkle. It's the 1-0. Swing and a miss, 1-1. So what were you doing working at the golf course?
14: I was working in the pro shop, so checking the golfers in and out, and I did some marshalling, which is making sure the pace of play on the course.
0: There you go.
14: Yeah, I was didn't get too backed up on the weekends. A lot of people in California.
0: It's the 1-1, swing and a miss, 1-2. How are you enjoying the split series that we've had this year? We didn't have them last year. It was a lot of six-game sets. We have midweek travel a lot more this season.
14: Yeah, it's definitely different than...
0: That's a fair ball down the left field line into the corner. Bodie Wright will chase it down. Into second base is Piakovits with a stand-up double.
14: It's definitely different than last year. It's definitely more of a grind, I think. Late travel last night was definitely something we weren't used to, but I think this is the first one that we went first three road, second three road, so see how the boys handle it this week.
0: Yeah, the only other back-to-back three-game road trip, we had that Monday off day.
14: Yep.
0: That was last week, so yeah, this is the first time. Yeah. Without a stop in Billings in between, Ty Yukimoto flied out to the warning track his last time up. He takes ball one. 0-for-2 in the ball game. 8-3 Paddleheads lead. Bottom of the fourth inning. It's the 1-0. In for a strike, 1-1. Yeah, I feel bad for Cole Callen because he's kind of always been that Friday starter, having to prepare for that while on a bus ride going wherever we are going.
14: Yeah, there's definitely no downtime. He's always trying to get his sleep on the bus because seems like we're always traveling for him.
0: This is bounced to first. A nice pick by Mills, but then dropped by Nakarado on the feed over at first base. And that allows Yukimoto to reach, extending the inning at least one more batter. Piakovits now at third on the play. Yukimoto at first. The inning continues with two outs for Michael Kazuski at the top of the order. 8-3, Missoula leading, bottom of the fourth inning. Kazuski 1-for-3 with an RBI single. Nakarado's pitch. In for a called strike one. That does go down as an error on the play. E1 against Nakarado. So no 2 count now on Kazuski. If you're in this spot, Hudson, what are you throwing here? 2 strikes on the left-handed hitter?
14: We got Charlie behind the dish. Definitely got to trust him. I would say something down and out of the zone. Try to catch him off guard with the heater.
0: Went fastball, missing away. 1-2 the count on Kazuski. Been a good amount of returners this year from last year's squad, but especially with the pitching, that's where a lot of the turnover has been as the season's gone on.
14: Yeah.
0: So as a pitching staff as a whole, how do you guys go about welcoming the newcomers and just kind of making sure everyone's on the same page down there?
14: Yeah, I definitely think it falls back to the guys that are still here from even last year and that started the year this year. Just welcoming them in and just giving them that trust, like, we believe in you, and just go out there and do your best.
0: The bouncing ball to Soper. He handles the try, throws out Kazuski to end the inning. Paddlehead score two. They lead it 8-3. And thank you to Hudson Bunkle for joining the broadcast.
14: Thank you for having me.
0: Glad to have you aboard. 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
0: To three, Battleheads leading by five. A.J. Shaver to lead things off for the Mustangs. Want to thank Mustang right-hander Hudson Bunkle once again. He joined the broadcast in the fourth inning tonight. Bunkle will rejoin the rotation, make the start on Sunday in the series finale against these Paddleheads. As A.J. Shaver takes strike one from the new pitcher into the game, Josh Johnson. Right-hander of the Paddleheads. 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Swing and a miss from Shaver. It's an 0-2 count. Against the righty, Johnson. 6'2", 190 pounds for the 24-year-old from Henderson, Nevada. The 0-2. Line to right center field. That's down for a base hit. It'll get by Kazuski all the way to the wall. Shaver around second. He wants the triple as the throw back in. Not in time. Cut off at second base. It's a three-bagger for A.J. Shaver. His 10th triple of the year, and as long as Tommy Specht hasn't hit one today for Great Falls, that would tie Shaver for the league lead in three baggers this season. 10 triples in 2026 for AJ. He's at third, nobody out for Cameron Bowen, who takes a first pitch strike. Mustangs trail by five. We're only in the top of the fifth inning. This offense has come back from further down. As recently as this past weekend. The 0-1 on the ground through the left side, a base hit. Bowen with an RBI single. Shaver scores, and now it's 8-4. Mustangs erased a six-run deficit. As recently as Sunday, trailed 6-0 on Sunday against the Range Riders at Dealer Park, then scored 12 unanswered, ended up winning that game 13-7. Trail 8-4 here in the top of the fifth. Going at first, here's Soper. Pokes one into left field, a base knock. Soper with his second hit, and now it gets by Stewart all the way to the wall. That'll score Bowen. Into second goes Soper. We'll see how they score that. It looked like Stewart had a play on it. It got underneath. Rolled all the way to the netting, and Now there's a runner at second, still nobody out. Mustangs chipping away. It's 8-5. That'll bring out the catcher, Nate Vargas, to talk things over with the new pitcher into the game, Josh Johnson. Before Jacob Gutierrez comes up to the plate. Josh Johnson this year, 1-1 with an 8.56 ERA, on for the 15th time this season. Here's Gutierrez, 0-1 with a walk. 5-hit game last night. Soper at second, nobody out. The pitch, bouncer over towards second. Yukimoto has it, throws to first in time. For out number one, but it is a productive out. Soper advancing to third on the play. That Soper hit, by the way, is ruled a single. Single and an error on the left fielder, Stewart. E7. They did give the RBI to Soper as Bowen came in to score. Now a pitch to Charlie Muniz in for strike one. One out, runner at third. Mustangs chipping away. Down three in the top of five. The 0-1. Swing and a miss. 0-2. Charlie Muniz could really put a dent into the deficit. Leads the team with 17 home runs. Two-run shot here would pull Billings within a run. Soper at third. One away, the 0-2. Swing and a miss, strike three. Curveball got him. Big punch out for Johnson and the paddle heads. Two away, and it's up to Nin Burns the second. One for two, doubled his last time up. Off the wall in right field. 8-5, paddle heads, top of five. Game one of the three-game series. Pitch to Burns. Outside for ball one. Tonight's the first time the Paddleheads pitching staff is seeing Nin Burns. It's also the first time Burns is seeing anyone outside of the Glacier Range Riders. It's the 1-0. Breaking ball called strike, 1-1. Burns playing in his seventh game. His first six all came against Glacier over the weekend at Dealer Park, and then three to start this week at Glacier Bank Park. He's been productive in his young pro career. It's the 1-1, fouled off to the right and out of play. Burns entering tonight's contest was hitting .421. On top of that, though, a .607 on-base percentage. He's walked nine times in his first six games. It's the 1-2. Out toward left field. Moving to his right is Stewart, who makes the catch at the edge of the track to end the inning. Mustangs get two back. It's 8-5 Paddleheads as we go to the bottom of the fifth inning. This is Billings Mustangs Baseball on HTN and ESPN Billings.

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against Nick Klemp, who rips the first one out toward left field and clears the fence. A line drive home run for Nick Klemp. He'll touch them all. A solo home run, and it's now 9-5 Battleheads in front. Number 19 on the year for Nick Klemp. He's now a triple shy of the cycle. The Battleheads have two members with a single double home run in the ball game. Klemp and Zach Stewart, each a triple away from a cycle tonight. As Nate Vargas takes low and away for ball one. 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The 1-0. Pop foul off to the left, 1-1. Alizé, 5'10", 200 pounds for the 25-year-old from El Paso, Texas. And although Alizé Gutierrez and Jacob Gutierrez, the Mustangs outfielder, both hail from El Paso, Texas, I'm told they are not related. The pitch missing, 2-1 on Nate Vargas, 1-for-3 in the ballgame. Base is empty, Paddleheads lead by 4. Both teams have scored in each of the last 3 innings. That's where all the runs have come from, all 14 of them. It's the 2-1. In for a strike, 2-2. These are two of the better offensive teams in the Pioneer League this year. Mustangs leading in all slash line stats, batting average, on base, and slugging. Paddleheads top 4 in all of those is the 2-2. Called strike 3. Vargas caught looking. One away for Xavier Casarella. Paddleheads third in batting average, hitting .333 as a team. Second best on base, and they're tied for 4th in slug. However, they're 9th in runs per game, so they're getting guys on base, but not necessarily scoring them consistently. The pitch in for a strike, 0-1 on Casarella, who has reached 3 times. 2 hits and a hit by pitch. 9-5 Missoula, bottom of 5. Gutierrez gets a swing and a miss, 0-2. The newest member of your Billings Mustangs joined the squad ahead of the trip. This is game 4 of a 6-game road trip this week. It's the 0-2. Down low and away. 1-2 on Casarella. Gutierrez was working with an instructor out in Dallas. An instructor who knows manager Craig Maddox. That's how the connection was made, and now he ended up here with the Mustangs. The 1-2 on the ground toward third. Soper as it roll up the arm and trickle into shallow left field. E5 on the play. Third error by the Mustangs tonight. It's a one-out base runner for Bryce Sermonelli. Soper had it, just missed the leather, rolled right up the arm into shallow left. Bowen, the shortstop, jogged out to pick the ball up. Runner at first, and now a throw over. They have Casarella between first and second. The throw to Bowen from Mills is in time for the tag. That goes 1-3-6 on the put out for out number 2. So immediately, Soper's teammates pick him up and eliminate the base runner that reached on the miscue. That's a pickoff. Again, 1-3-6. Gutierrez to Mills to Bowen. 2 outs, bases clear, and a foul off the mask of Muniz. Strike 1 on Bryce Sermonelli. 9-5 Paddleheads, bottom of the 5th inning.

0: Left on left. The pitch from Gutierrez. Swing and a miss. 0-2. Gutierrez drove from Dallas to Billings, arrived in Billings, Montana on Sunday, then met his teammates on Monday as we were loading the bus to head out to Kalispell. The 0-2 up high, 1-2 the count. I got a chance to talk to him on the trip out to Kalispell where we stopped for lunch. Learned about his journey out here. He wrapped up his collegiate career earlier this spring. It's the 1-2. Fouled off to the left and out of play. Gutierrez spent his final collegiate season pitching at the D1 level with Texas State University. A 1-2 count on Sermonelli. Two outs, bases empty. And the pitch. Foul tip in and out of the glove of Muniz. Holds the count where it is. Gutierrez, the third pitcher to work in this game for the Mustangs. Cole Kalnin went the first three. Nacarado worked the fourth, and now it's Gutierrez in the bottom of the fifth inning. Mustangs trail by four. The 1-2. Popped foul off to the left. Soper giving chase. Over near the wall, he runs out of room. Lands on the grass berm down the left field side, and it remains 1-2. Another 1-2 delivery from the southpaw. Hit on the ground toward the middle. Slow roller backhanded and bobbled by McHenry. Safe at first is Sermonelli. We'll see how they scored. It will be a hit. I agree with that call. It was a slow roller toward second. McHenry had a long way to go, and even if he gloves it cleanly, there's a good chance Sermonelli beats it out. He's aboard with two away for Enzo Apodaca. Mustangs need to put up some zeros. Trying to come back in this one, trailing by four. Apodaca takes a first pitch strike. Metalheads have scored one in this fifth inning. Nick Klemp led things off with a solo shot. Runner at first, two away, the 0-1. Down low and away, a ball and a strike. Gutierrez with a three-pitch mix in his arsenal. Fastball, a gyro slider, and a kick change. That's in for a strike. There was the change. 1-2 on Apodaca. Another left down left battle. Gutierrez again, the lone lefty in the Mustangs' pen as the 1-2. Low and away to even the count. Before Texas State this spring, Gutierrez spent two previous seasons at Angelo State University. The Rams at the D2 level helped them reach the D2 finals back in 2024. This is on the ground through the right side, a base hit. Rounding second is Sermonelli. He's heading for third as Burns throws into second base. It's a single for Apodaca, and they're at the corners with two away for Zach Stewart, who is having a great debut at the plate. This is his professional debut. There have been some hiccups for him. He's made an error in left field and a base running mistake. Got hit by a ball for runner's interference. But at the dish, a triple shy of the cycle. Doubled his first time. RBI single his next time up. Then crushed a solo shot to right in his last go around as he swings through a pitch 0-1. First time facing a left-hander at the pro level. Two young professionals. Gutierrez in just his second pro appearance. Stewart in his pro debut. The 0-1. In for a strike. Breaking ball, bottom of the zone. 0-2. Trying to retire Stewart for the first time tonight. First and third, two away. 9-5 paddleheads. And the pitch. Outside with the breaker. 1-2. Gutierrez in 2024 with Angelo State. Again, reached the finals. They ultimately fell to Tampa in the championship round. Fielded a competitive team and season in 25 as well, as a pitch missing high. 2-2 the count. Two seasons with Angelo State. Gutierrez was 13-6. A 4.56 ERA, one of the top programs at the D2 level in recent years. The 2-2. Up high, fastball missing, and it's a full count. Gutierrez sits low 90s with the heater. Mixes in the breaking stuff. Low 80s and upper 70s. First and third, two away, the payoff pitch. Swing and a miss, strike three. Paddlehead score one, leave two as we're off to the sixth inning. It's the Mustangs 9. Rather, it's the Paddleheads 9 and the Mustangs 5. 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
0: Top of the sixth inning. It's the Paddleheads 9, Mustangs 5. Patrick Mills to lead things off against the left-hander into the game for Missoula, Drew Gertz. Left-on-left battle. Mills homered his last time up. That was against the righty, though, in the starter Grant Garza. He takes a strike from the left-hander in the game in Gertz. Southpaw, 6 foot tall, 185 pounds for the 22-year-old. Fires low, ball one. Gertz from Ramsey, Minnesota, was pitching in the American Association prior to this with the Fargo-Moorhead Redhawks. The 1-1 called strike on a breaking ball, slow curve at the bottom of the zone. Well, Gertz making just his second appearance with Missoula. Fires up high, 2-2 the count. First time out, he made the start. Only went an inning, though. Charged with three runs, two of them earned. The bouncer over to the right side, and it's underneath the glove of Cazzarella. Safe at first is Mills. Both teams with some shaky defense in the last couple of innings. See how they put that one down. I would imagine an error on that play, but we'll see what they officially put down. And it will be an error. Second one of the game for Missoula. There's been five in total. Mustangs with three miscues tonight. Mills at first for John McHenry. McHenry flashed bunt, pulled it back to take outside. Ball one. Correction on the Gertz stats. He's allowed five runs. Two of them earned. Three walks, one strikeout. In his one previous inning of work. Took the loss. He's 0-1 with an 18 ERA in his one outing. That pitch misses. 2-0 on McHenry. Batting right-handed for the first time tonight. The switch-hitting second baseman. Mustangs trail 9-5. We're in the top of the sixth inning. So the 2-0. Swing and a miss. Heater just above the zone. 2-1. McHenry 0-2 tonight. It's the 2-1. Is ball three. Missed outside. Hitter's count on John McHenry, who had his best game of the year right here in this ballpark. And it happened to come on his birthday. A three-homer game to celebrate his birthday. Turning 25 years of age as he fouls it off to the right. And out of play. Full count on John. Eight homers on the year. Five of them have come in this ballpark. It's the 3-2. Down low for ball four. He'll take the free pass this time around. An error and a walk have put the first two aboard for Bodie Wright. This is what the Mustangs offense can do. It's a long lineup. Really no break in it. You're at the bottom of the order, and Bodie Wright, it's a guy who's been an extra base machine for the Mustangs this year. And then you have A.J. Shaver, of course, in and out of the nine spot. So knowing that there's danger potentially looming, there'll be a full infield mound visit before this Bodie Wright at bat. Wright, of course, very speedy at the plate. Could potentially try to bunt his way aboard. Likely something being discussed right now with the entire Missoula infield. First and second, none away. If Wright were to lay down a bunt, it wouldn't necessarily be for a sacrifice. Anytime he puts one down with his speed, there's a chance he ends up safe at first. We'll see how the Mustangs decide to play this spot. Trailing by four, it's 9-5, top of the sixth. Two on, nobody out. Lefty to righty, Gertz to right. The first pitch taken outside. Wright did not show any indication of squaring up. Took ball one. Bodie hitting .319 entering tonight. Nine homers, 42 knocked in. It's the 1-0. Swing and a miss. Along with those nine home runs, Bodie with seven doubles, eight triples, 24 extra base hits in total. It's the 1-1. Called a strike. 91 on the outside edge. Tough pitch. It's 1-2. 2 on, nobody out. The lefty's pitch. Swing and a miss, strike 3. Another fastball, 92, got the swing and miss. There's out number 1. Brings up A.J. Shaver. He tripled and scored his last time up. 1-for-2 in the ball game. The man who entered tonight with the best batting average in the Pioneer League. Hitting .446 on the year. He's second in the league in runs batted in. Had been the leader with 82. But Nick Klemp on the other side for the Paddleheads. The only man with more ribbies than Shaver. Chance to change that, though, with 2 on and 1 out, but he'll have to face a different arm. Drew Gertz coming out of the ball game. Manager Michael Schlacht wants a pitching change, and we'll step aside with him. 9-5, Paddleheads in front. Mustangs have 2 on with 1 out in the top of the 6th inning. This is Billings Mustangs Baseball on HTN and ESPN Billings.
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0: 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They bring in former Mustang right-hander Ritter Steinman. 9-5 Paddleheads lead. 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Ritter Steinman started the year as a Mustang. He was with Billings to close out last season as well. Now a member of the Missoula Paddleheads. He's on for the 11th time for the Paddleheads this year. 0-1 with an 8.82 ERA. 13 strikeouts against 10 walks in 16 and a third innings. He'll face off against his former teammate and center fielder A.J. Shaver. First and second, one out, 9-5. Missoula in front, top of the 6th. Right on right, the first pitch, fouled at the plate for strike 1. Shaver 1-for-2, tripled and scored his last time up. The 0-1 shows bunt down the third baseline, but foul. Was skating along the chalk line about halfway down before trickling foul. Two strikes on A.J. Shaver. He liked Bodie Wright. When he lays down a bunt, it's usually to try to get a board, not necessarily a sacrifice. Less likely now with two strikes. The 0-2 pitch from Ritter Steinman. In the air, out toward deep left field, going back. Stewart, it's over his head and will hop off the wall. This will score 2 as Shaver drops anchor at second base with a 2-run, 2-bagger. And it's now 9-7. Mustangs back to within 2. A.J. Shaver adds 2 more ribbies to his RBI total. He's now driven in 84 on the season. Mustangs continuing to chip away. Runner at second, and now all of a sudden the tying run at the plate in the form of Cameron Bowen. Swing and a miss for strike 1. Bowen 1-for-3, knocked in a run with a single his last time up. Certainly has the power to tie things up. 15 homers this year. The 0-1. Low and away for a ball. Ritter Steinman, the last time he faced his former squad in the Mustangs, got banged around a little bit. Gave up a couple of long balls. That was back on June 25th here at this ballpark. As Bowen fouls it off 1-2. Both Charlie Muniz and Patrick Mills took Steinman deep in that ball game. Now Bowen trying to do some damage against his former teammate. Shaver halfway between second and third, dancing around. It's fouled down the third base side. Mustangs with 7 runs on 7 hits in the ball game. Paddleheads 9 runs on 15 knocks. The 1-2. Swing and a miss, strike 3. Ritter's a guy who can certainly rack up the punch outs. He's did that throughout his collegiate career as well. Kansas Wesleyan University. The right-hander, 6'3", 195 pounds for the 24-year-old California native from Oroville. Michael Soper at the plate, 2 outs, takes a strike, 0-1. Those 2 runs that scored on the Shaver double, by the way, those are both charged to the previous pitcher in the left-hander, Drew Gertz. The 0-1 to Soper. Down low for a ball. Michael, 2-for-3 in the ball game, homered back in the third, single in the fifth. Top of the sixth inning, 9-7 Missoula as the 1-1 misses outside for ball 2. Ritter Steinman, when he has his control, that's when he's particularly dominant, typically striking out almost 2 per inning on average throughout his Mustang tenure. Walks have been problematic at times, but he's getting ahead of hitters here tonight. 2-2 count on Soper. Fastball in the low 90s, mixes in some good breaking stuff to put away hitters. See if Soper can lay off the ball in the dirt. As he bounces one over to second base, Yukimoto has it, throws to first in time. That was that breaking ball down below the zone. Soper rolls it over. Mustangs do get 2 back on the 2-run double from A.J. Shaver. It's the Paddleheads 9 and the Mustangs 7 as we go to the bottom of the 6th inning. This is Billings Mustangs Baseball on HTN and ESPN Billings.
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0: Sitting, it's the Paddleheads 9 and the Mustangs 7. Aiden Mullins takes over on the bump. He gets to take part in the infamous peanut inning here at Allegiance Field. If you're unfamiliar, bottom of the sixth inning, anytime the Paddleheads are home, you may hear it in the background. They start chanting for peanuts. Because if Missoula scores in this half inning, all the fans in attendance get free peanuts thanks to Texas Roadhouse. Mustangs will try to break the hearts of the Missoula faithful tonight, though. Haydens will try to put up a goose egg. Give the Mustang bats as good a chance as possible to come back in this one. Mustangs trail by 2. We're in the bottom of 6. As a pop up on the infield from Jeremy Piakovitz. John McHenry in, now back a step, makes the catch on the infield dirt. Piakovitz pops out to second. That's out number 1 here in the 6th inning. Hayden Mullins now on the mound for the Mustangs. 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Mullins on for a team-leading 22nd appearance. He's 5-2 with a 4.25 ERA. So that's line past Mills at first. Down the line off the wall in right. Burns will play it off a hop as into second base goes Ty Yukimoto. Attacking the first pitch from Mullins for a double. One out base runner in scoring position for Michael Kazuski. Paddleheads have more than twice as many hits than the Mustangs, now hitting them 16-7. But the score is just a 2-run deficit, 9-7, Paddleheads in front. And Mullins trying to keep it there. The 6-foot-tall, 170-pound, 22-year-old righty. Slow roller on the ground, picked up by McHenry. He'll throw to Mullins, covering the base. For the out at first, Mills came off his line to try to glove the ball. Went underneath, so it goes 4-1 on the putout. Second baseman McHenry to the pitcher Mullins. Two away, Yukimoto is now at third. He moved up on the ground out. Nick Klemp, dangerous hitter at the plate. 3-for-4, a triple shy of the cycle. Solo homer is 19th of the year, his last time up. Mullins' pitch. Above the zone for ball one. Aiden Mullins, the youngest member of the Mustangs roster this year. 22 years of age. Turned 22 right at the start of the season as he gets a pop up on the infield left side. Bowen coming in, still coming behind the mound, makes the catch. And that's a quick peanut inning for Hayden Mullins. He puts up the goose egg that the Mustangs desire. And we are off to the 7th. It's the Paddleheads 9 and the Mustangs 7. 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
0: Billings Bats getting back to work against their former teammate in Ritter Steinman. Jacob Gutierrez was not with the team when Steinman was a member of the Mustangs. He'll lead things off 9-7 as a ball on the ground to first. Cassarella has it. He'll kick the cushion for out number one. One pitch, one out for Steinman in the seventh inning. Paddleheads lead 9-7. This is game four of a six-game road trip for the Mustangs, who are 1-2 so far on the trip. Dropping the series 2-3 in Kalispell against the Range Riders the last three nights. It's Charlie Muniz at the dish, first pitch. Down low for ball one. Last time these two squared off, Muniz took Steinman deep. One of the advantages of being a regular catcher for the pitcher, you know what he throws. It's the 1-0. Lifted in the air toward right field, playable for Apodaca, who drifts back, now drifting onto the track, makes the catch in front of the wall. Two quick outs in the top of the seventh brings up Nin Burns the second. Burns 1-for-3 with a double and a run scored. Mustangs trail by two. We're in the seventh inning. And the Mustangs 1-2 on this road trip so far. The road trip review brought to you by Jefferson Lines. If you're looking for affordable and convenient bus travel, look no further than Jefferson Lines. Swing and a miss. 1-1 on Nin Burns the second. Our bus driver Bob did a nice job getting us from Kalispell here to Missoula. We were already in Montana. Here to Missoula, pulled in around 1:30 this morning, leaving after the game concluded last night from Glacier Bank Park. I think Bob's a big part of the Mustangs' road success. The team 22-4 on the road this year. He's the regular bus driver of your Billings Mustangs as Byrne hits it high in the air. Shallow right field, coming in is Apodaca to make the catch and end the inning. Steinman shuts down his former team 1-2-3 in the seventh. It's time to stretch here in Missoula. It's the Paddleheads 9 and the Mustangs 7. 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
0: Bottom of the seventh inning. Hayden Mullins out for his second inning of work. Allowed a double in the sixth, but otherwise unscathed in a scoreless frame. Paddleheads 9, Mustangs 7, bottom of the seventh inning. Nate Vargas to lead things off, 3-4-5 of the Paddlehead order. Vargas shoots one through the right side of the infield for a base hit. Burns tosses it back in, and the leadoff man is at first for Missoula. Here's Xavier Cassarella. 2-for-3, a single, double, and a hit by pitch. He also reached on an error his last time up, but then was quickly picked off of first base. This is on the ground through the left side for a base knock. Vargas singled through the right. Cassarella through the left, and they're at first and second. Nobody out for Bryce Sermonelli. Paddleheads lead by two. Mustangs hoping to keep it that way. Give their bats a chance in the eighth inning, eighth and ninth. Nine to seven, Missoula. They've led ever since a six-run third inning. Mustangs struck first in this one. Soper's solo shot back in the top of the third. Sermonelli swings and misses for strike one. He's 1-for-2 with a single and two walks tonight. The 0-1 up high, 1-1 the count. Fans, the out-of-town scoreboard is brought to you by Pepsi. Look around the Pioneer League at some of the other games going on tonight. Is the 1-1 to Sermonelli on the ground. Bouncer to Bowen. Underhands McHenry for one. On to Mills. It's a double play. 6-4-3. Bowen to McHenry to Mills. Vargas is now at third, but there's two outs for Enzo Apodaca. So we'll quickly go through these scores now that there's quickly two away. Bottom of the sixth inning, Chuckers in front of the Voyagers. 15-8 the score from Melaleuca Field. Top of six out at Glacier Bank Park. The Raptors have a 10-2 lead over the Range Riders. Bottom four in Yuba. Modesto and Yuba Sutter tied up at 3 apiece. Down in Oakland, it's the Ballers 3, Boise Hawks 1. That game in the bottom of the fifth inning. And out in Long Beach, the Coast with a 1-0 lead over the Red Pocket Mobiles. That game in the top of the sixth inning. Here from Missoula, it's the Paddleheads 9, Mustangs 7. We're in the bottom of the seventh inning, two outs, and a 2-0 count on Enzo Apodaca against Hayden Mullins. The pitch up high, 3-0. Scores from around the Pioneer League, again brought to you by Pepsi. 3-0 on the left-handed hitting Apodaca. The pitch right down Broadway for strike one. Apodaca 2-for-4 in the game and a two-run single back in the third inning. Paddleheads scored six times in that third inning without an extra base hit. It was just singles galore. 6 singles and a walk in that inning to score 6 runs. Runner at third, two outs. A 3-2 pitch coming to Apodaca after he fouled away the last pitch. Righty to lefty, Mullins fires. Bounced foul off to the right, and we'll try it again. Aiden Mullins coming off a scoreless outing last night. He pitched in the game against the Range Riders. It's the 3-2. Bouncing ball right side, gloved by Mills. He'll underhand a feed to Mullins on the bag to end the inning. Battleheads don't score. We're off to the eighth. It remains Missoula 9, Billings 7. 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
1: On the call, it's the Paddleheads 9 and your Mustangs 7. Pat Mills leading things off for Billings against Brock Lambert, now into the game to pitch. First pitch, breaking ball, strike one on the left-handed hitting Mills. Lambert, a right-hander, 6'4", 200 pounds as he fires outside for a ball. 23 years of age from Shreveport, Louisiana. 1-1. Up high for ball two. 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The 2-1. Outside, 3-1 the count. Some Paddlehead fans here egging on the Mustang hitters to swing the bat. See if he gets a pitch to hit. The 3-1, down low. I'm sure Mills would have loved a pitch to swing the bat at, but he'll settle with the walk as that brings the tying run to the plate in John McHenry. 9-7, Paddleheads lead. McHenry 0-2. He walked his last time up. Batting from the left side against the righty Brock Lambert. On for the 15th time. 0-1 with a 7.15 ERA. As McHenry does swing the bat, flies it into center. Kazuski there to make the catch, and there's one away. Turns it to Bodie Wright, 0-3 in the ball game. Coming off a 3-4 game last night. Due for a hit right about now, 9-7. Paddleheads in front, top of the 8th inning. Lambert's pitch, down in the dirt, blocked by Vargas. That keeps Mills where he's at, over at first base. Lights are on here at Allegiance Field. Sun's setting over to our left beyond the mountains. So we approach the 9 o'clock hour here in Missoula, Montana. Pitch missing, 2-0 the count. On right. Righty on righty. The two-ball delivery is called a strike, 2-1. Bodie Wright actually has better splits against right-handed pitchers this year. He's faced more righties than lefties, which is often the case. It's the 2-1. On the ground left side, gloved by Piakovitz, over to second for one, on to first, not in time. It's a fielder's choice. Wright able to break up the potential double play. 6-4 on the put out. Mills is eliminated. Out number two, it brings up A.J. Shaver. Shaver 2-3 in the ball game. He has enjoyed hitting against Missoula this year. Entered play today with a 571 batting average against Paddlehead pitching. He takes a strike, 0-1. Triple and a two-run double tonight. 14 homers on the year. If he could get a hold of one, we'll be all knotted up. 9-7 Missoula. This is poked into center. It's a base hit. Wright will go station to station. Stop at second base. Shaver turns over the lineup, back to the top for Cameron Bowen. First and second with two down. Top of the eighth inning, Mustangs have just four outs to work with, trailing by two. See if Bowen can get at least one of those runs back right here. Runner in scoring position, another man at first, both excellent base runners. His time called. We have a mound visit coming. Michael Schlacht making his way out to the mound, and it looks like we have a pitching change for the Paddleheads. It will not be Lambert to face Cameron Bowen. Instead, the sixth-year Missoula skipper turning to his closer in Matt Taubensee. New pitcher coming in. It's a two-run ball game. Potential tying run at first, a potential go-ahead run at the plate with two outs in the top of the eighth inning when we come back. This is Billings Mustangs Baseball on HTN and ESPN Billings.
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1: Back with you in the bottom, make that top of the eighth inning here from Missoula. It's a 9-7 Missoula lead. Mustangs threatening with runners at first and second, two outs. Cameron Bowen in the top of the order coming to the plate. And so with a threat looming, manager Michael Schlacht of the Paddleheads turning to his closer in Matthew Taubensee. The left-hander is 0-1 with a 5.19 ERA this year. On for the 25th time, more appearances than anyone else on the team. Has two saves to his name. Likely will be looking to pick up a four-out save in this situation. Two outs, top of the eighth. His team's up by two. Cameron Bowen looking to change that. Takes ball one. Lefty to righty, the pitch. In the air, shallow left field. Coming in is Stewart. Going out, Piakovic, and it's the shortstop who makes the catch over the shoulder to end the inning. We go to the bottom of the eighth. It remains Paddleheads 9, Mustangs 7. 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
1: Bottom of inning number 8. It's the Paddleheads with a two-run lead, 9-7 the score. Bottom of the order coming up for Missoula, 7-8-9, Stewart, Piakovic, and Yukimoto. Against the new pitcher into the game, Mitch Dye. First pitch low and in for ball one. to Zach Stewart. Stewart, the left-handed hitter, in his pro debut tonight, 3-for-4, a triple shy of the cycle. Takes a called strike. 1-1. I can guarantee this ballpark has seen at least two cycles already this year. The Mustangs had a pair of them the first trip they made out to take on the Paddleheads this season. Both A.J. Shaver and Michael Soper completing the feat. Stewart has a 2-1 count. The pitch from Dye. Broken bat. Grounder to second. McHenry handles the try. Throws out Stewart. And there's one away here in the eighth inning. Brings up Jeremy Piakovits. Made an excellent catch to end the top of this eighth inning. Likely saved at least one run. And instead it won't be Piakovits. It'll be a pinch hitter. Dan Talkin, a left-handed bat coming to the plate to hit for Piakovits. The right-handed hitting shortstop was 2-for-3 with a hit-by-pitch tonight. He'll be replaced by the left-handed hitting Talkin. Formerly of the Frontier League with the Ottawa Titans. Talkin takes strike one from Mitch Dye. 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The righty's 0-1, swing and a miss. Fooled him with a breaking ball, 0-2. Dye from Springfield, Illinois. Went to University of Illinois. Pitching for the Fighting Illini in the Big Ten. Wrapped up his college career earlier this season. Now as a Mustang, on for the 10th time. 9 times out of the pen. His debut was in a starting role. As the 0-2 misses low and in for a ball. No record, a 10.57 ERA this year. Last pitched 2 nights ago against the Range Riders. Inning in 2/3, charged with 1 run. A called strike 3. We have a challenge from Talkin. And it is a successful

0: Mustangs trail by two, looking ahead to the ninth inning. It'll be the 2-3 and four hitters coming to the plate. Michael Soper, Jacob Gutierrez, and Charlie Muniz due up in the ninth for the Mustangs, who will need at least two runs to keep the game alive. Yukimoto takes ball one. Die with one of the livelier fastballs on the Mustangs team. Typically sits around the mid-90s, around 95. Seen him touch 96. 2-0 on Yukimoto. The pitch. Swing and a miss. Went breaking ball there. The left-handed hitting second baseman chased and came up empty. Paddleheads 9, Mustangs 7. We're in the bottom of the 8th inning. Game 1 of a 3-game weekend set. 2-1. Called a strike. 93 dotting the upper outside corner. 2-2. The break-even pitch. Popped up left side. Cameron Bowen going back into the outfield grass. Makes the catch to end the inning. 1-2-3 frame for Mitch Dye. We're heading to the ninth. It's the Paddleheads 9 and the Mustangs 7. 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
0: We've made it to the ninth inning here from Missoula. Brandon Januska on the call. It's the Paddleheads 9, Mustangs 7. Michael Soper leads off, tries to bunt, and bunts it foul to the third base side for strike one. Left on left battle as Taubensee still in the ball game. Matthew Taubensee, the southpaw closer of the Paddleheads, looking for his third save of the year. Got the final out of the eighth, continues to work in the ninth. The 0-1 to Soper. In for a strike, gets 0-2. Mustangs trail by a pair. 2-3 and 4 of the lineup due up. The 0-2 fouled straight back. After Soper, it's Jacob Gutierrez and then Charlie Muniz. Neither team has scored since the sixth inning. We're in the ninth. The 0-2. Up above the zone for ball one. Soper has reached two of the four times he's come up. A single and a solo home run so far tonight. It's the 1-2 pitch. Inside, 2-2. Michael Soper, one of

0: the better eyes on the team. He always seems to take a competitive at-bat. Can certainly work his walks. 48 free passes against 45 strikeouts this year. As he fouls it back. Keeps it 2-2. Trying to get aboard. That would bring the potential tying run to the plate. 9-7 Missoula, top of the ninth inning. And the 2-2 pitch. Fouled off to the left. Soper hitting .333 against lefties this year. Has held his own for sure as the 2-2. Swing and a miss. The breaking ball got him here. And that is the first out of the ninth inning. Brings up Jacob Gutierrez. 5-for-5 last night. He's 0-for-3 with a walk here this evening. Due for a hit right about now. He bounces one toward first. It's gloved by Casarello, who takes it to first himself. And just like that, the Mustangs are down to their final chance. He comes in the form of Charlie Muniz. 9-7 Missoula, top of the ninth inning, two outs. Mustangs need at least two to stay alive. Calvin Seed to Muniz. First pitch, strike one. Charlie 0-for-4 in the ball game. Paddleheads out hitting the Mustangs 18-8. Lead on the scoreboard 9-7. This is in the air out toward right center field. Apodaca over along with Kazuski, and it's the center fielder who makes the catch, and the Paddleheads take game one. Mustangs scored first, but a six-run third inning proved too much to overcome for the Mustangs. They fall shy in their comeback bid. 9-7 the final. We'll break it all down for you coming up next on your Billings Mustangs post-game show right here on HTN and ESPN Billings.
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0: Welcome into your Billings Mustangs post-game show. Brandon Januska here from Allegiance Field in Missoula, Montana, where it's the Paddleheads who come out on top, 9-7 the final, over your Billings Mustangs tonight. It was the Mustangs who struck first in this one. Michael Soper with a solo home run back in the third inning. It was home run number 10 for Soper on the season. He's reached double digits in long balls. And the Mustangs had the early 1-0 lead. Then in the bottom of the third inning, six runs come in for the Paddleheads. They did it without an extra base hit. Six runs on six singles and a walk. In the third inning, they sent 10 to the plate and took a 6-1 lead that they never relinquished. The Mustangs were able to get it close as the game went on, scoring in every inning from the third through the sixth to pull within two, but could not find any more offense in the final third of this ball game, coming up two runs shy in a 9-7 defeat against Missoula. Additionally, in terms of the long balls tonight, Patrick Mills went deep for the second consecutive ball game. He's now up to 11 home runs on the season. Make that 10. He also hit number 10, hit number 9 last night, reaching double digits. So 10 home runs for Soper and Mills now on the campaign. It's the Paddleheads who take game one of this three-game series. The totals in this one for Missoula, who improves to 7-3 in second half play. They're now 31-26 overall, scoring 9 times on 18 hits with 2 errors as they left 11 men on the base paths. And for the Mustangs, they dropped to 7-3 in second half play and 43-14 overall, scoring 7 times on 8 hits. They made 3 errors in the ball game and left 6 on the base paths. It's the Paddleheads who take game 1 of this 3-game series. As we'll try it again tomorrow night right here from Allegiance Field. It'll be True McAvoy on the mound for your Mustangs, 2-0 with a 7.07 ERA this year. He'll try to get the Mustangs back into the win column. In a bit of a mini slump right now are Billings, losing 3 of their last 4 contests. They'll try to shake that off tomorrow night, 6:35 first pitch. You can tune in for the Mustangs pregame show starting at 6:15, brought to you by Veritiv. Until then, I'd like to thank our producer, Jeremiah Anderson, with ESPN Billings, our entire home team network crew, and on behalf of everyone who makes Mustangs baseball possible, I'm Brandon Januska. Have a great rest of your night. We'll talk again tomorrow. The final score one last time. It's the Missoula Paddleheads 9 and your Billings Mustangs 7. 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
5: And that's where I look at MJ's career. And while, yes, we all laugh at the 2 years he spent in our nation's capital,
6: right,
5: ultimately, we don't talk about that when we talk about his legacy. We don't say that that's right. The reason that LeBron is better than Michael Jordan.
7: No, not at all. So, I mean, it's. I don't think LeBron will do that, to be honest. I don't think he'd take that approach where he's bouncing around. I mean, he's been very adamant about, you know, if I have to cheat the game, I'm not going to play. I'm actually surprised that he's taken the role that he is in Philadelphia, because he was very adamant about how he did not like that role in L.A., but I guess with a different cast of characters, maybe it's okay. That's another reason why I'm surprised that he even goes to the 76ers. But okay, you know, we'll see how it all plays out. As you mentioned, a very, very talented team. We heard from Sir Charles earlier in the show as he was a guest on Hammer and Emmett on ESPN Cleveland and talked about LeBron's legacy and what this decision means to it.
8: Well, if you're going to chase the Michael Jordan ghost, it'd probably get him closer in that conversation, but I don't think he can ever catch Michael. You know, because to me, the biggest knock on LeBron for all us older guys has always been he's always stacked his team. That is the difference when we talk about guys. We're like, yeah, he's always stacked his team. You know, going to Miami Even when he came back to Cleveland, he bought in Kevin Love. Even when he went to L.A., he bought in Anthony Davis. So we've always said, like, yo, man, you're going to stack your team. Of course you're going to win.
5: I don't know, Q. Last I checked, having Scottie Pippen, having Dennis Rodman on your team.
7: Ron Harper. I don't.
5: Steve Kerr didn't get the play back then that he does now as a head coach, but that's a pretty stacked roster.
7: No, I never signed up for LeBron just stacks the team because, like, the Bulls winning championships, they were a pretty stinking good team, right? They had plenty of talent on that squad for that time of that era. Right? I mean, are they the high flyers? Are they the athletic dudes? No, everything evolves. That's the thing, and that's why it's so hard to, compare and contrast with these different eras, because everything continues to evolve, and these players get bigger, faster, and stronger.
5: But to put a bow on it, Q, I do agree with you. LeBron James is going to Philadelphia because he is chasing that fourth team to win a title with.
7: Well, what does that roster look like in Philadelphia? That's next here on Game Night on ESPN Radio.
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22: Hey, it's Evan Cohen coming to Monday. As NFL teams continue to report to training camp, we'll look ahead to some of the bigger QB battles left to be answered. 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
8: Always has to be forward.
9: Okay. Oh, all right. Didn't know that. Good to know.
8: There is, I don't know if you can see the engraving here. It's all the names are engraved all the way up the top of the claret jug.
9: Those are names?
8: Those are all names, yep.
9: Pick one out. What are you looking at right there? Do you need glasses?
8: Harry, yeah, it's pretty small. Harry Vardon.
9: One out. That's a good one. Oh. As good as any.
8: What year? 1898 at Prestwick. Does that sound right?
9: Okay, where's your name on it? Where's your name
8: on it? My name is, I got to turn around. My name is right here. That's pretty cool. I don't know if I'm ever going to get used to reading that. So I don't know if you can see it there. You got to,
9: okay,
8: which you've got to somehow pull out to pour wine in it, which I figured out on Sunday night pretty quickly.
9: So you, okay. So you have, what'd you drink out of it? What's the first thing you drank out of it? What do you got?
8: We had multiple bottles of red wine. I don't know how many bottles of red wine went through that on Sunday night, but there was quite a few.
9: Okay. Who provided that wine, Ryan?
8: At this point, I still don't know.
9: Does it matter? I guess it doesn't matter.
8: Was it the RNA? Am I going to get a bill for it in like a couple of months? Like I don't care at this point. Like I'll take it.
9: Do you? All right. One last thing for you on this. Do you know the label? Do you know what exactly you did drink? The red wine.
8: So I chose some, and it was a French. It was Louisville Barton from 2015. Was the one.
9: Okay.
8: That went in pretty early. That came off the wine list at Birkdale. The rest of it, I have no idea what went in. And it, for where we got to, it didn't really matter what went in it at the end.
9: And how long do you have the jug for? Is this for life now? Because he can't be. This is right. Like, this is the real thing, correct?
8: So this is a real one. They give you a replica one as well. So I've got the replica one sitting on the dining room table now. I get that for life. The real one I get to take back to St. Andrews next year.
9: Yeah, you do.
8: So I've got that for a year. And yeah, they just literally give it to you with the two like wheelie carry cases, which I had to take on the plane on Monday morning. They don't really tell you much else, basically. Yeah. Like, I just, this is it.
10: Take it.
9: Cool. Which one was in the overhead bin, Ryan?
8: They both were, yeah.
9: Okay. Huh. Because was there any thought of checking that thing, Ryan?
8: There was, and I did have a discussion with my agent about it. And you don't want to be that guy that checks the claret jug and loses it. I'm pretty sure you don't want to put that pressure on an airline as well. No, it wouldn't be great press if an airline loses the claret jug.
9: Okay.
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0: they've got a good chance to go win the series and get a sweep.
1: Yankees have won 5 in a row on the road. They beat the Phillies 1-0. Big question in Major League Baseball, though. What will the Tigers do with Tarek Skubal? Former Cy Young Award winner twice showed what he could do in his start against the Royals.
2: Right-handed batter gets down into his legs, holds the bat upright, hands below the right shoulder, 2-2, swing and a miss. Change up, down. 12th strikeout for Tarek Skubal.
1: And afterwards, Skubal mentioned that, hey, he does not take the appreciation from the fans for granted.
3: Yeah, I appreciate it too. You know, you don't take those things for granted when your fan base gets on their feet and gives you a standing ovation. And they've done it when I haven't pitched well either. So it's, you know, I think they just appreciate me. And I think that's special, you know, and it's something I don't take for granted for sure.
1: His Tigers go on to beat the Royals 2-1. Coming up next, what the on-court fit looks like, LeBron in Philly. This is SportsCenter All Night on ESPN Radio.
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22: 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At 4 in the morning, my phone rang. They said, I regret to inform you that your husband was wounded in action. Victor sustained a moderate traumatic brain injury. I was doing school full-time, and I was also

0: 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And they've done it when I haven't pitched well either. So it's, you know, I think they just appreciate me. And I think that's special, you know, and it's something I don't take for granted for sure.
1: 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Coming up next, what the on-court fit looks like. 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

0: 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It's 888-729-3776. All right, son, for folks that don't know, and they should know by now, you always spend your summers on the Jersey Shore.
1: Indeed.
0: In the gravitational pull of Philadelphia, Pennsylvania. You have not been there this week because you were with me in Tampa at SEC Media Days, and now you're in Indianapolis, but you're headed there. Son, what has the reaction been from all the in-laws and neighbors and whatnot about LeBron James becoming a Philadelphia 76er?
2: All right, so my brother-in-law and our buddies are coming to the race this weekend, okay? So I have a text string with just those guys. All right, so yesterday

0: I was at work at the Brickyard, and these texts just started like blowing up. Okay, blowing up in my on my phone in my pocket, and all of a sudden, my buddy Zach sends a Dierks Bentley gif that says, "I'm getting drunk on a plane." This is at 10:15 in the morning.
1: Okay.
0: All right. My brother-in-law then says, "LeBron to Philly? What?" Then we have an unreal. Who? No way. Is it real? I got an ESPN alert, but there's no damn news anywhere. It's real. Link, LeBron James chooses 76ers, two-year, $8 million contract. Brother-in-law, season ticket time. Bad words. Like, it has been a continuous narrative that they now believe they're going to win the NBA World Championship because I get it. I get it. I mean, you're talking about having Tyrese Maxey, VJ Edgecombe, Joel Embiid, LBJ, and Jaylen Brown. Like, what?
1: Yeah.
0: I mean, if and you're getting LeBron for $4 million?
1: Yeah. Yeah, that's it. I mean, that was a part of it, because that's a part that jumped out.
0: What did he make last year, McGee? Like 70 million? Like, it was
1: more
0: 50
1: than that?
0: Something. 50
1: yeah.
0: something.
1: More
0: I think.
1: Than that. Yep. But it's, and I was watching what our boy Windhorst and all these guys were saying, and it all goes back to, first of all, Tyrese Maxey, he's tight with him, has been, and that's a guy that you know from his days in Kentucky, back when you were basically paying rent at Rupp Arena. And he and LeBron are tight, and you look at that roster, and this is all about the dude chasing a fifth NBA championship. And it was interesting, I went and looked at it, and it's not like he's in a bad group at four, right? I mean, that's where Shaq is, right? That's where Steph Curry is. There's a lot of great guys there that will be in the Hall of Fame. Tony Parker, my new Joe Ginobili, all those guys with the Spurs. But that group at five, the group with five championships, that's Magic Johnson, and that's Kobe, and that's Tim Duncan, and that's George Mikan, back in the day, who, for y'all who don't know, is the one who turned the Lakers into the Lakers before they moved out to
0: Minneapolis.
1: LA, in Minneapolis. And so when they were with actual lakes. And so that's a big jump, man. And so it's a chance to win a title with friends. And maybe a chance to do what you and I talk about all the time. And we were just talking to an SEC football coach about this. No one ever gets to go out on their own terms. And maybe if you have a chance to get that ring and head on out the door, that's a pretty good way to go.
0: Yeah, the ring chaser narrative is certainly loud surrounding this decision by LeBron. But look, when you have that kind of leverage to make whatever decision you want to make, to me, that's sort of the ultimate flex.
1: Yeah.
0: And because you're so valuable and you're so established and so good. I mean, he's 41?
1: Yes.
0: Check me on that, Mikey, but I think he's 41.
1: He is 41 years old, will be 42 in December.
0: To have the body that he has, and I'm sure it's, you know, it hurts a lot, I'm sure. All of those games after, and so many of his seasons weren't just 82 game seasons. So many of his seasons have been 100 and whatever it is, the game seven of the finals number. So there's a lot of mileage on that body. I know he spends $1 million a year on his body to keep it lean and keep it fit and keep it limber and strong. But I don't blame him a bit. And I'm actually, as a peripheral NBA fan, I pay attention to the league because I'm sort of captivated by the athleticism and whatnot. I'm really interested to see how this goes. And, you know, being a peripheral Kokoza and a peripheral Philadelphia sports fan, they're irrational. They're like SEC fans, man. Everything is a 7-alarm fire. Everything is skies falling. That guy sucks. He's terrible. And then the next second, he's the greatest thing since peanut butter.
1: Oh, yeah.
0: It's the beautiful misery of being a passionate sports fan, and I literally live it every day. I mean, the Phillies play 200 games a year if they make it to the World Series or whatever, and every day on the beach, it's just nothing but a bunch of raising hell about this pitcher or that guy or this.
1: Yeah.
0: It's wild. But
1: they live it. Well, and listen, the guy who lived it firsthand is Charles Barkley, who, you know, was kind of the face of frustration, you know, for the Sixers. And, I mean, he told Stephen A. yesterday, he said, let me tell you something. He said, if the 76ers win back-to-back titles and then LeBron retires at 45, he said, I might say, this dude, I think I saw the greatest basketball player ever. And that's the guy who just repaired his relationship with Michael Jordan. I'm just saying, y'all can bang on him all you want for chasing rings, this, that, so-and-so, but
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6: The big story of the day, heat. I'm Ed McIntosh from Q2. There's a good chance of making triple digits for highs today and likely setting a record for Billings. Partly sunny, hot, isolated afternoon and evening storms, low near 70. High tomorrow, again, near 100. Isolated evening storm Sunday. You can't sleep because the house won't cool down, and opening a window means smoke, pollen, and wind. 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

0: 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You need to read Brothers.
1: Oh, yeah.
0: You need to read Brothers by Alex Van Halen. Because it just came out last year. And it's really, really good. And it's the story of Van Halen all the way up until, right up until David Lee Roth quits. And so, it was Running with the Devil was the song. But but he explains that in the book.
1: I just wrote it down in my notes. So yeah. I will. That'll be something I'll get for you.
0: That'd be a solid little beat. You can read that thing in a couple of days. Solid beach read for you, and it's and you'll learn a lot. And now I want to read the second. I need to write a second one and talk about when Sammy joined the band. You can join our show, by the way. 888-SAY-ESPN. It's 888-729-3776. In about 15 minutes, Bobby Marks will join us, ESPN NBA front office insider, to talk about LeBron as a 76er. 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
12: Basis. We're talking about someone's ruptured you-know-what on this show just about every week. I think that it's time for some innovation in the protection industry.
4: I brought this up the first time we brought it up. I mean, as a girl, I don't really know what happens, but I'm like, is there not an option? To which everybody's like, no, it messes with your running. Like, why would you do that?
12: There has to be a less cumbersome way to give yourself some protection, but also, you know, be able to still play in a reasonable way.
13: Yeah, because you talk about one of the most uncomfortable things you could ever wear. It is that even if you try to slide head first, right, when your body hits the ground, it's painful. That's why guys don't like to wear them. Now, as a catcher, you have to wear them. But if you're playing out in the field, you're like, I mean, really, what could happen? Well, this could happen.
12: So the catcher wears it and wears it when he's hitting, right?
13: Yeah, all times. You don't take it out. No. God, no. Yeah.
12: Because I thought when they said putting on the catcher's gear, it might include that. But keep your pants on during the entire
13: Right. Hopefully.
12: Might be time for us to move on. The wheel of topics continues here on Hammer and Emmett. That's right. Spin it.
14: All right. Here we go, E.
15: A scrappy hometown hero.
4: So you might have missed this, but a wild raccoon from Seattle, Washington has gone viral. His name is Jimothy. You might be asking, why is a raccoon going viral? He has a unique, compact appearance, an unusual gait, because he actually has a rare condition called short spine syndrome. So he's like little tiny. But the thing is, when you search Google, this is how I know you've made it in the viral world.
13: Yeah.
4: When you search him, he runs across the screen
13: as
4: a cartoon, and then there's something here at the bottom where you click it, you can like it, and they donate to wildlife recovery. So Jimothy Raccoon, Have you guys seen him? He's making quite a stomp.
13: I have seen him, and if I ever...

0: because LeBron James was trying to be patient with Cleveland to see if they were going to do something. I believe that if Cleveland would have pressed the go button and would have traded for Jaylen Brown first, whether that was giving up Donovan Mitchell or Evan Mobley, LeBron James would have went back to Cleveland. But since Philly not only was pursuing LeBron James, they actually made a move that made them eye candy. And so, again, when you look at their situation now, I don't care. Everybody's talking about, well, how are they going to play? What style are they going to play? We all know how great of a coach Nick Nurse is. He won a championship. It's not going to be hard to get those guys to buy in.
1: Well, they were never going to trade Donovan Mitchell anywhere, you know, because we just talked about the Cavs and how they treat people. Donovan embraced Cleveland the moment he came here, so he is now being treated the way LeBron was treated when he said they treat all their players great, but they have some loyalty to Donovan Mitchell. Now, Evan Mobley, they got some loyalty to him too. I personally would have made that move, but the trade for Brown happened before Donovan Mitchell signed an extension. Right. And I think the hesitation, be it right or wrong, yep, was do we want to trade away Evan Mobley without a commitment from Donovan Mitchell? Because if we do all this, LeBron comes for a year and leave, we don't have much of a future in our roster.
2: You know, Evan Mobley is younger than Jaylen Brown. Evan Mobley has size that Jaylen Brown doesn't. I don't know what the Cavs' big man rotation would look like if they had traded Evan Mobley for Jaylen Brown, but the Cavs have put a lot of stock in Evan Mobley as a player.
1: They have,
2: Emmett.
1: Yeah.
2: And we've seen him be an all-star. We've seen him be the sort of de facto defensive player of the year. Wemby was going to win it, but then he got hurt. So.
1: But even if, all right, he was the second best defensive player in the league. That's still pretty damn good.
2: He's definitely evolved into an elite defensive player nobody can deny. But, Emmett, I don't think he's on anybody's list of superstars. I don't know that you can go by his signature shoe anywhere. So, and the Cavs are banking on him evolving into that. And so maybe their feeling was, we don't want to give up on Mobley, even if it costs us the chance to reunite with LeBron. If that's the case, they better be right about Evan Mobley.
1: I also think we're focused on the present. A star pops up and wants to get out of their place fairly often in the NBA,
2: yeah,
1: and the Cavaliers didn't spend their biggest asset. So maybe there's another guy in the future.
2: Who knows where that's going to take them? All right, Emmett, up next, we hear from a doctor of bad takes. Hammer and Emmett continues next.
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6: Montana News on the Northern News Network. I'm Ken Adelblue. Angelo Averill Gowdy is facing charges after Missoula prosecutors say he fabricated a gunpoint carjacking that led to a major police response earlier this month. Court documents allege he falsely reported that 3 friends stole his truck, prompting a standoff near Southgate Mall and their arrests. The investigation revealed Gowdy had actually traded the truck for bail money. He now faces charges including criminal endangerment and filing false reports. The City of Billings and the Billings Mustangs are working through a new contract to keep the minor league baseball team in Billings. Billings City Council member Scott Aspenlider says the city's proposal calls for the franchise to become a user group.
7: The city would take over the operational costs of that facility, which takes the grounds crew off of their expense sheet. It takes all of the utilities off of their expense sheet. We offered them a lease package that totaled, I think, $174,000.
6: Keeping you connected, this is the Northern News Network.
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6: Wildfire smoke drifting into Montana from fires burning in Washington and Oregon is creating hazy skies and reducing air quality across parts of western Montana. Smoke is expected to be heaviest in the northwest, where people with asthma, heart disease, or other respiratory conditions are urged to limit prolonged time outdoors. Air quality is expected to change as winds shift, so residents are encouraged to monitor local air quality forecasts. A waterfowl protection program at Butte's Berkeley Pit is working to prevent migrating birds from landing in the site's highly acidic water. The Berkeley Pit Waterfowl Protection Program uses monitoring and deterrence to keep birds away from the former open pit mine. The site contains billions of gallons of contaminated water with metals and minerals that can be harmful to wildlife. After thousands of snow geese died in 2016, the program expanded efforts to protect migrating waterfowl. I'm Ken Edelblue, Northern News Network.
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21: Wow.
1: That was an authentic whoa right there. You could tell that was a natural reaction, Mark.
24: I was pumped.
2: What was the first thing? You were excited about this. Explain your level of excitement. Because you were right, or because you think it's the right decision for him, or both?
24: Both. I'm not excited as a Knicks fan. I mean, there is. I know a lot of Knicks fans right now, and I've seen them on social media who are all sort of boasting, "Oh, bring it on! Yeah, it'll be fun to sweep LeBron out of the playoffs again." I would pump the brakes and not get too far out over my skis. Again, I've said repeatedly, this is just me being objective and putting my fanhood aside here. The Knicks' historic playoff run will be incredibly tough to duplicate again. You're not going to have a net plus 40 rating, the highest in NBA playoff history. Like, it's going to be more difficult. It's not going to be that easy. And should you face the Sixers again, I don't know that you're going to have the same level of performance from everybody, and you're going to have the same level of health and good fortune and all the other stuff. So, but yeah, I always said from the beginning, it was the best basketball fit for LeBron. It was the smartest decision for him. And you know what it says more than anything, guys? The dude puts winning first.
1: Yeah.
24: There are a lot of other motivations and a lot of other places that all made sense to everybody. This was the one where he said, you know what? Two things matter to me. Winning and a championship / immortality. Because if they cut down, they don't cut down the nets. If they raise the Larry O'Brien trophy, yeah, they could.
2: Raise the banner.
24: If they raise the banner
2: down the nets just
24: for the
2: you.
24: First time in 44 years in Philadelphia for the 76ers, LeBron is the only man on the planet to have four titles in four cities in the NBA, and it's his fifth title, one behind Jordan. I mean, this is a legacy-defining sort of decision.
1: Yeah, do you think it's that easy, though, that they'll win the championship this year, go ahead and just mail the Larry O to Philly right now?
24: No, I don't think it's a fait accompli that they'll win it. It's not going to be easy, especially in year one. Nick Nurse has a heck of a job in front of him making all these pieces fit and match and everything else. I mean, you know, but objectively, the starting five sounds pretty good.
2: Yeah, well,
24: just
2: that's
24: if you just read the names.
2: That's assuming that Embiid's going to be there.
24: Here's the thing, Hammer. Like, if he plays, 25 games, if he plays one quarter of the season, that's still a 50-win team for the 76ers.
2: I agree, and the only thing that matters is that he's there in the games that matter the most, but the story
1: playoffs
2: of Joel Embiid's career is that he hasn't been. Mark Zeno is with us. He is our ESPN betting analyst. Not batting, betting analyst.
1: Well, he's a little league coach. He probably can be a betting analyst, too.
24: Not to the ball, guys. Not to the ball.
1: Okay. Yeah, hitting coach, first guy to go, though. Remember that when things go south.
2: Doctor of bad takeology, do you have a baseball play today that we should be focused on? We have 15 games across the majors.
24: All right, I'll give you two quick ones. I'm going to actually back the Marlins' first five here to snap this losing streak.
2: They've
24: lost
2: 10
24: in a row. Now, I'm only taking the first five because I want to keep on the money line because I want to keep the tie in my back pocket here. But Yuri Perez has been better at home throughout his career. Randy Vasquez, who was just subbed in like an hour ago to start for J.P. Sears, a guy with a 1.51 whip, and opposing hitters are batting .301 against him. Look, if Miami doesn't have a lead after five, chances are they're not going to do it against this Padres bullpen, which is fantastic. So they got to get a lead early. They got to get to Vasquez early. If they can do that, get a lead after five, I think they hold on. But if they're trailing, guess what? I don't need the last four innings. And then the other one I'm backing Skeens today at home. Pirates only scored two runs last night at home. They're the highest scoring home team in baseball. After losing nine consecutive Paul Skeens starts, they've won the last three. Think they make it four here. Imanaga's been hit around a bunch this year. And again, I don't think you're going to keep this Pirates offense in back-to-back games under five runs.
1: How about, the NFL? There are a couple teams in camp. Literally everybody will be back. Is there an NFL future you like that we should keep an eye on?
24: I'm really going to get you guys over the moon here.
1: All right.
24: And I don't know, and Rachel knows this because she's been working with me for the last week. I am incredibly high on Liam Cohen. I think I have a man crush on Liam Cohen as a coach. And I love the Jaguars this year. And I will actually give you this. Right now on DraftKings, their 8.5 win total is -140. I'd still play it. But you know what else I'm going to do? I'm going to ladder this bet. I'm going to take it at 8.5 at -140. Going to take it at 9.5 at +120 and over 10.5 at +240. Because even if they only get to 10 wins, guess what? I still made money on everything.
1: Yeah.
24: And I think 10 wins is, if you look at the schedule now, it's very difficult early, right? Denver, New England, back-to-back weeks, 2 and 3. They got to play Philadelphia and Houston in two neutral site games in back-to-back weeks before their bye. After their bye, though, Baltimore on the road may be the toughest, and Houston on the road may be the two toughest tests left that they have. They get a bunch of Tennessee, the Giants, the NFC East with Washington. They get the Steelers, who probably might not be very good. I'm not a believer in the Chicago Bears, so I think that they can absolutely get over this number. If they get through their first six games at 3-3, They are golden. Absolutely golden.
2: Well, they opened their season against the mighty, mighty Cleveland Browns. Emmett and I, of course, in Cleveland. 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As we know, Mark Zeno is an award-winning author and a doctor of great bets, but also a doctor of bad takes. Before you give your nominee for worst take of the week, Zen, we've got a little something
1: for you.
2: Got a little something special. Hit it.
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2: All right.
1: Didn't get to use it yesterday, so I know, we needed to debut it today for you.
24: Wow, Mount Zeno is about to erupt. not sure if that's good or bad.
1: Right.
24: Listen, you know how good my food takes are. I'm going to add one more to it.
1: Oh, God.
24: Earlier in the week, they were doing some sort of appetizer ranking, and it popped up on, I was at the Braves game the other night, and they did Michael Harris Jr. did a blind ranking of appetizers. I got to tell you, right up there at mac and cheese, chicken fingers might be the most overrated appetizer out there.
2: Huh.
1: I mean, your mac and cheese take is the worst take I've ever heard.
24: I mean,
1: I don't know if this is that bad.
24: And I got to tell you, you know what's right there with it? It's mozzarella sticks.
1: Oh, get out of here.
24: Like, because here's the thing.
1: That's
24: like,
1: the worst.
24: So many people do them poorly. When they are done right, they are very good. But 90% of restaurants just slap some frozen cheese inside of breaded something, whatever, throw it in a deep fryer, and it comes out like you're chewing rubber.
2: Yeah, but if you eat anything and it's not done well, it's not good. There's
1: this
2: such a thing as bad pizza. There's such a thing as a bad burger. Like, whatever you want, you do it well. If a mozzarella stick or a chicken finger is done well, let me tell you, last night for dinner.
24: When was the last time you ordered chicken fingers, honestly?
2: Last night.
1: Yeah, Aaron is the chicken finger king. He definitely is. Oh, yeah. He's almost exclusively chicken
2: fingers.
1: Last
2: night we went to a buffet, but chicken fingers, it was a kid's buffet at a party, and one of the only options that I ate, I had four deliciously seasoned, excellent chicken fingers that Mark would have totally blown your brains out. I'm not sure that you've ever had chicken fingers this
14: morning. I just need a clarifier.
24: Okay, well, I know where she's going.
14: Mikey C is coming in here hot. He's very upset, but I need a clarifier first. Are boneless wings chicken tenders? Do they count?
24: Same thing. Different shape, different name. Same thing.
1: Okay. I'm not that upset with... But do you prefer mozzarella sticks or like mozzarella moon? You ever had those? They're like the same thing.
2: Mozzarella moons, he said.
24: Is it like a semicircle, though, as opposed to not a stick?
1: Like a wedge.
24: Exactly. Yes. Yeah. Okay. Those are probably done better because what happens is with the cheese, it's more flat. It's more level. It's not as thick to cook through, so it oozes more.
2: All right, Mikey C, upset.
22: This is ridiculous. I've never heard such blasphemy.
24: What, about chicken fingers?
22: No, about mozzarella sticks.
24: Do you know how many restaurants do them poorly? Like 90% of mozzarella sticks stink because they're all done wrong.
14: So, this man planned his 50th birthday party around mozzarella sticks.
24: Whoa.
22: You can go to, Burger King and get a poor mozzarella stick. But, I mean, you're saying
2: that's Mikey C.
24: I'm telling you, Mikey C. Here's the thing. Like, Mikey, you could go to any chain restaurant, and I'm not going to name, whether it's, Chili's, TGI Fridays, Ruby, these are not quality mozzarella sticks at all.
22: Well, first of all, a lot of these places are going away from the stick and going to the wedge or the half moon, as Zeno called it, or something. Which kills me because a stick is perfect. You hold it in your hand and you take a bite or two and you can just move along on the stick.
1: It's the marinara, guys. That's the marinara what makes the difference.
2: Proper sauce is so important with the mozzarella stick. I totally agree.
24: I got to tell you, Emmett, I love you to pieces, but you saying marinara was like nails in a chalkboard.
1: Well, am I supposed to say marinara?
24: Marinara, baby. Marinara.
2: I'm talking to El Zinho.
24: It's a mozzarella stick, the mozzarella.
2: So, Zeno, what appetizers do you like? If you insult mac and cheese and you insert what is even left?
24: Let me give you one of the top three underrated apps out there. Potato skins. Bacon.
1: I'm with
24: cheese,
1: you.
24: Little sour cream, chives.
1: Yeah.
24: Come on. That is right. You throw a little ketchup on top. That's just outstanding.
1: Ketchup on top of sour cream?
24: Well, you dip the wedge or the potato skin in the ketchup.
2: By the way, I'm hearing somebody in the background at your house, just yelling at some kids right now. So I feel like
1: No, it's his kids yelling at him it's for his terrible takes.
2: I don't know who's yelling at someone, but my guess is it's mozzarella stick related. Ladies and gentlemen, Mark Zeno, the doctor of bad technology, our betting analyst here on
1: Meta-Nada, right? Is that how you say
2: you? We'll find out if Zinn got nominated for Worst Take of the Week on Hammer and Emmett next.
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0: Phillies.
1: So now, let me ask you. I thought the Flyers this year, with what they did, how unexpected they were. They went above the Sixers.
0: It definitely was unexpected, and you could definitely make that argument.
2: Thanks for the call, Lee. All right, so yeah, like that's a look. If your team is possibly third in your city in regards to the fans and their fan width, and now they could be neck and neck with number one, that's a massive jump right there.
1: Yeah, I mean, the other interesting part of this, too, is that here's the pressure for the Sixers. They got to start fast. A 3-8 start will have that city upset. You know how Philadelphia fans are. Mm-hmm. The emotional pendulum swings pretty
2: hard.
1: And
2: that fan base, they don't owe LeBron anything.
1: No, they don't. And they won't be kind to him if it starts out poorly.
2: See, that was a main reason, Zeno, that I thought it was about Miami and Cleveland. Because if LeBron finishes his career...
1: It's a soft landing.
2: And let's say he finishes his career, an aging superstar finishes his career the way every other, essentially, aging superstar finishes with, you know, not the guy that they used to be. You'd like for the fan base to treat you with some grace. Philly fans aren't going to do that. Philly fans doesn't owe LeBron anything.
1: No, they don't. And that'll be the difficult part for him to navigate and what it's like, because in reality, he's been in very soft media markets until now. He has not really been in a media market where they chew you up and spit you out.
2: That's a good point.
1: You know, I mean, even L.A. is not a tough media. It's a big media market.
2: That's a good
1: but
2: point.
1: But it's not a tough one.
2: You don't think Miami's got the little edginess of media here? No? So,
1: well, other than that Zazzle guy who runs around down there and runs his mouth
2: tough.
1: Off. He's one of the tougher guys out there, but the rest of those guys are fairly cupcakes.
2: Yeah, he's very tough with the players down here. He's Mark Zeno. I'm Jonathan Zaslow. Coming up next here on Game Day, we are gearing up for the season. That's right. You know what we're talking about. This is Game Day on ESPN Radio and the ESPN app.
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6: Montana News on the Northern News Network. I'm Ken Adelblue. Angelo Averill Gowdy is facing charges after Missoula prosecutors say he fabricated a gunpoint carjacking that led to a major police response earlier this month. Court documents allege he falsely reported that three friends stole his truck, prompting a standoff near Southgate Mall and their arrests. The investigation revealed Gowdy had actually traded the truck for bail money. He now faces charges including criminal endangerment and filing false reports. The City of Billings and the Billings Mustangs are working through a new contract to keep the minor league baseball team in Billings. Billings City Council member Scott Aspenlider says the city's proposal calls for the franchise to become a user group.
7: The city would take over the operational costs of that facility, which takes the grounds crew off of their expense sheet. It takes all of the utilities off of their expense sheet. We offered them a lease package that totaled, I think, $174,000.
6: Keeping you connected, this is the Northern News Network.
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6: Wildfire smoke drifting into Montana from fires burning in Washington and Oregon is creating hazy skies and reducing air quality across parts of western Montana. Smoke is expected to be heaviest in the northwest, where people with asthma, heart disease, or other respiratory conditions are urged to limit prolonged time outdoors. Air quality is expected to change as winds shift, so residents are encouraged to monitor local air quality forecasts. A waterfowl protection program at Butte's Berkeley Pit is working to prevent migrating birds from landing in the site's highly acidic water. The Berkeley Pit Waterfowl Protection Program uses monitoring and deterrence to keep birds away from the former open pit mine. The site contains billions of gallons of contaminated water with metals and minerals that can be harmful to wildlife. After thousands of snow geese died in 2016, the program expanded efforts to protect migrating waterfowl. I'm Ken Edelblue, Northern News Network.
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0: It's New York, the champions. Philadelphia, they had Jaylen Brown and LeBron James. And Detroit won 60 games last year. Okay, Boston is still likely going to be a really good regular season team, at least. Toronto, if the Kawhi Leonard trade goes through. Miami just added Giannis Antetokounmpo. Indiana gets Tyrese Halliburton back. You know, this Eastern Conference, there's a lot of teams here who are going to be really good next season.
1: It's going to be as a competitive regular season as we've seen in a long time. At least that's the way it's projecting, right?
0: Well, if they try.
1: That there's five or six teams in each conference that there's a legitimate argument for them to do it. I mean, would you even include Houston as a unique champion to come back and do it
0: of
1: again?
0: What I think they're one of the teams that can do it? I don't know. Coming up next, though, he's Mark Zinno. I'm Jonathan Zaslow. Are we looking at a redemption arc? This is Game Day on ESPN Radio and the ESPN app.
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29: Be a better team this year because I believe they're more talented. I believe things like Drake May in the second year of an offensive system, like that, they're going to be better. But because of the schedule and maybe even the one score factor that you referenced, I think the odds will balance that out a little bit. And so they might have a worse record. To me, I'll go back to something Robert Kraft, the owner, said. You know, he approaches every year and he says the goal is to make the playoffs. And once you do that, you know, anything's possible because how healthy are you at that time of year? You get hot at the right time, you could make a run. So I think that's how they're positioned, and I expect them to be in the postseason mix again this year.
0: Mike, the excitement level for A.J. Brown must be incredibly high, yes?
29: It's really high. I would say today he actually wasn't the story, guys, which was interesting to me. If you were to ask me going into practice, what's the one thing you're excited to see or want to see, and it was that Drake May, A.J. Brown connection, because it looked pretty good in the spring. He didn't have a catch today, and actually Drake tried to throw to him on the first play of full team drills, and it was an incomplete pass. Christian Gonzalez was in coverage, and after practice, Drake admitted, he's like, you know, I tried to start this thing off with a bang. You know, I wanted to go to the new guy. I sort of give you the present day. Here's where we are at this moment based on what we saw at practice. But that obviously doesn't overshadow the bigger picture, the excitement that they have bringing in A.J. Brown, and the excitement that A.J. himself has for the fresh start and playing for the team that he grew up rooting for.
1: Mike, the news that the Patriots, you wrote the column that the Patriots offered Christian Gonzalez the highest paid quarterback cornerback contract ever. Why has he not accepted it yet? It seems like a no-brainer.
29: Yeah, good question, and it makes me wonder if there's another domino to fall here that we're just waiting on. Because there, to me, when the owner, Robert Kraft, says this to reporters, it usually means one of two things, that they have a deal and they're just dotting the I's and they're crossing the T's, and it's a tone setter for the start of camp to let your fans know this is how we feel about one of our key players and we've made this, you know, great offer. Or the flip side would be, hey, look, we feel like we've made this really good offer, and we're sort of frustrated, and we want to sort of let it be known that it's not really on us, that this isn't done yet. And I think the natural follow-up question as I lay that out is, well, which one do you think it is? And my gut would tell me more the first, because Christian Gonzalez was a full participant in the first practice of training camp today, and that he would go out there and risk injury without a deal when his current deal calls for him to earn just a little over $2 million this season. That, to me, that would be really, you know, a bold move by him to do that if maybe there wasn't some structure in place to indicate that this deal's coming down the pike.
0: Mike Reese, ESPN NFL Nation Patriots reporter, joining us here game day on ESPN Radio with Jonathan Zaslow, Mark Zinno here. Mike, most interesting positional battle at the start of camp for each side of the football for New England?
29: I'm going to give you receiver on offense because I think they have one too many almost. We talked about A.J. Brown, Romeo Doubs coming over from the Packers, Mac Hollins, Kyle Williams, that third-round pick last year, Kayshon Boutte, who made the play of the day today from Drake May, a 35-yard, 40-yard bomb down the field, Pop Douglas, Efton Chisholm. That's seven receivers. So I give you receivers on offense. And on defense, you know, I'd say focus on the pass rushers, right? So last year they had Harold Landry and Kalavon Chaisson as their top pass rushers. Chaisson's with the Commanders now. They brought in Draymond Jones. Their second-round pick, Gabe Akis, out of Illinois, just agreed to terms today on a contract. They need him to rush the passer, and so I'm curious to see what it looked like, you know, at that sort of outside linebacker, defensive end pass rush spot, you know, with the changes and the newcomers that they have.
1: Mike, obviously a litany of distractions this offseason for Mike Vrabel. How is all of that playing out? Is it relatively died down in Boston? And, you know, I mean, look, it's a long season. And at some point in time, when they go to visiting stadiums, he's going to have to answer questions about this again. I'm sure there'll be some fans who are going to take advantage of the situation in their own unique and creative way. Let's just phrase that as nicely as we can. And how much is Mike prepared to deal with all this? Because, look, I mean, he's got this whole thing hanging over his entire coaching career that he hasn't won a Super Bowl. And he finally got there. And, you know, I mean, am I wrong for feeling that maybe it might not ever happen for Mike Vrabel?
29: So, well, everything you said, you know, in terms of the offseason is fair. Like, it happened. And I will tell you that we've had 2 days, you know, since they reported to camp yesterday and they practiced today. None of that stuff has come up, you know, from a media standpoint here in New England. To your point about going into visiting stadiums and you know, hearing the noise from fans or whatever, I would say what I know of Mike Vrabel, like that, like he can tunnel vision that. I mean, he's played for 14 years in the NFL. He went to Ohio State. He's got that sort of compartmentalization at the highest level, Super Bowl champion as a player. You know, the second part about like never winning a Super Bowl as a coach, I just think it's hard to win one. There's more coaches that fall into that category that don't. I guess I would sort of just simplify it and say, with Drake May as the quarterback who is an ascending player, I think he's got a chance. Like, I wouldn't sit here and say right now, like, it's never going to happen. I think it's just hard. It's just hard to do it.
0: Mike Reese, ESPN NFL Nation Patriots reporter. Great job, Mike. Thanks for giving us some of your time here this afternoon. We appreciate it.
29: Yeah, always, Jonathan, Mark. Great to be on with you. Look forward to the next time.
0: Thanks, Mike. There you go. This is Game Day on ESPN Radio. The New England Patriots, of course, last year losing in the Super Bowl. Now, you love using the term regression to the mean, and mm-hmm. or at least a little bit of regression. The Patriots can have regret. Obviously, if the Patriots don't reach the Super Bowl, I guess it's technically regression, but that's not what I'm talking about when I ask you, do you think this Patriot team is going to regress?
1: It's always difficult to go from the hunter to the hunted. And, you know, the schedule clearly will be much more different playing a lot of first-place teams for the New England Patriots. I think, look, to Mike's point, it's hard to win 14 games in back-to-back years, right? I mean, it's incredibly difficult. And, like I said, the beginning of the season for them doesn't really do them any favors in the first 4 weeks. Three road games, Seattle, home for Pittsburgh, and then at Jacksonville and at Buffalo. I mean, is there a world where they're 1-3? Maybe. I mean, that feels like starting out like regression to the mean. Now, again, after that, they get the Raiders and the Jets in back-to-back weeks, so it's a good time to get healthy. And if you're 3-3 after 6 weeks, you're in a relatively manageable spot across the board. But I just wonder, I mean, I'm curious. If I told you right now Mike Vrabel was never going to win a Super Bowl as a coach, what does that make you think about his coaching career?
0: I would say that it will be disappointing because in his first year with New England, they were in the Super Bowl, and they also have clearly a franchise quarterback. They have what looks like an elite quarterback. So, and it's not like Vrabel's in his last days. You know, he's young. So, yeah, at this point, if you were to tell me that he finishes his coaching career without winning a Super Bowl, I think that'd be a disappointment.
1: I'm starting to feel like it's going to be a very critical coaching year for him and how he manages everything from the distraction, which will resurface. I guess, to Mike's point, New England are done talking about it. It's over, right? Like, and it's over for all of us, but we know how fans are and things of that nature and what will go on and how it'll sort of the flames will be stoked once again. Yeah, he can compartmentalize, but, you know, sometimes it affects people. And how he manages all that will be very interesting to see, especially if they're struggling, right? It's easy to compartmentalize when you win. You start out 6-1, compartmentalization is very easy. You start out 2-4, and you're the defending AFC champ, and it's like, whoa, what happens? And imagine, like, you know, losing the game at home to the Jets in week 6. The questions will come fast and furious about, is he really dialed in? Does he really? Is this stuff still lingering over his head? And it just becomes this sort of thing that takes a life of its own.
0: Coming up next, is the spotlight on the right stars? This is Game Day on ESPN Radio and the ESPN app.
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8: Here on game day, of course, has been LeBron James and him announcing yesterday and signing with the Philadelphia 76ers. And it's not as if LeBron didn't do that, would the WNBA All-Star have been front and center of conversation here on game day? The answer to that is no. But in general, you have to figure that LeBron, you know, the extra conversation surrounding that has certainly... The main conversation over the last couple of days has been LeBron. Do you think the WNBA may be a little bit annoyed that that is now the center of the basketball universe as opposed to maybe the WNBA, you know, putting all their stars out there for a couple of days?
9: Well, they don't have the right to be annoyed at this point in time. Every time that they've had the spotlight shined on them, they've messed it up. So, and routinely for a league that's had opportunity after opportunity over the past couple of years to shine a light on the game itself and the players and the stars, they continue to force us to talk about the wrong things about the league. So, no, they don't have a right to be upset about it.
8: And by the way, Zeno, you may remember last year, this time last year with All-Star Weekend, they came out wearing the Pay Us What You Owe Us shirts, and then they had a pathetic display of basketball for, you know, that masqueraded as an All-Star game after that. Like the All-Star Weekend for WNBA, or at least the All-Star game, I should say, for WNBA last year was an embarrassment.
9: Yes, and so, like I said, every time that we shine a bright light on them, they are making it for the wrong reasons. And I think they should, at this point, hope a lot of the extraneous noise dies down. But it doesn't look like it, because all I've seen on X for the past few days is about Caitlin Clark not showing up to the orange carpet ceremony and not being part of that when apparently she was at a charity event in her hometown. Like, again, we continue to they continue to drive the wrong thing when it comes to...
8: And Zeno, how strange was it a couple of days ago where Sabrina Ionescu, who was who's as big a name as there is in the WNBA, Sabrina Ionescu was the three-point shootout champion last year, and she claims she wasn't even invited to participate. Now, I know she's had a down year this year, but that shouldn't have anything to do with three-point shootout. She claims that she wasn't invited to the three-point shootout to defend her title this year. The WNBA claims that they did invite her. So, not only is Ionescu not in the competition, strangely enough, but somebody's lying here. Like, in public, somebody is lying about what happened there.
9: Yeah, and again, they continue to make us focus on the wrong things, right? Like, you should be able to celebrate your best players on All-Star Weekend, make it about the game, make it about the fans and stuff that they want to see, and we're sitting here debating who lied to whom about whether one of the best players in the league and defending three-point champion should have been invited back for the second. It shouldn't even have been a question whether she would. It should be an automatic that she's invited back.
8: I also thought Sophie Cunningham should have been the three-point shootout. She's second in the league in three-point shootout percentage, so it's not as if she's not a good three-point shooter.
9: Again, that would be smart by the league to put her there, since she's the second most notable name in the league
8: now.
9: She's
8: a lightning rod. Yep. She gets eyes. Yep. Put her in the shootout.
9: 100%. And if you were smart in the WNBA, you would have hoped she would have won it, because everybody would have continued to watch the basketball. All the extraneous stuff comes along with it, Zaz, but she draws eyeballs because of who she is.
8: And again, it's not like she's 10th or 15th in percentage. She's second in percentage.
9: Didn't even ask her. Again, another miss by the league. They continue to shoot themselves in the foot on a repeated basis. And I can't. The entire leadership of the WNBA needs an overhaul from top to bottom.
8: Well, some people do believe that Clutch Sports, Rich Paul, LeBron James announcing late Friday morning that LeBron is signing with the Philadelphia 76ers has overshadowed the WNBA All-Star Weekend. One of those people are Ian Fitzsimmons, ESPN Radio, last night on Amber and Ian.
10: The WNBA as our All-Star Weekend. Let the ladies have the weekend. Let the ladies have their shine. Instead, we're all talking about LeBron. Easily, Clutch Sports, and I'm not putting this on LeBron, I'm putting this on Clutch Sports. You could have easily done this on Monday. Let the women have their moment, have their weekend, have their All-Star game. Because we had no clue, none, zero, zilch. Nobody knows the temperature of the room more than LeBron and Clutch Sports. Give the ladies their time. You didn't. And that, to me, ask JV. That is the one thing that really has a bad taste on my palate when it comes to this announcement today. You could have done it on Monday, could have done it on Sunday. Instead, you did it today, and it's overshadowing everything going on with the WNBA.
8: Well, Zeno, I do think it's weird that LeBron announced it late Friday morning. So while it's not quite a news dump, you know, Friday, you know, you don't get all the big TV shows and everything going into Saturday, going into the weekend. So I did think that was a little bit strange, but I don't know if I can get behind him taking away conversation from the WNBA. Like I said, you know, we've spent most of game day today talking about LeBron. Would we have spent more time on the WNBA All-Star if LeBron had not made his announcement yesterday? I feel pretty comfortable saying the answer is no.
9: I don't think LeBron ever put it in their view.
8: I don't either.
9: It wasn't even a consideration.
8: Yeah.
9: And that said, wise PR, if you're Clutch Sports, would tell you, do it on Friday, because we're going to talk about it Friday. You're going to talk about it Saturday. You're going to talk about it Sunday. And guess what? When all the shows return on Monday, they're going to talk about it again. So you're extending a 24-hour news cycle to 72 hours, and that's what you're supposed to do in these moments, right? I mean, if he releases it on Monday, yes, you're going to get, but there are other things that could pop up sports-wise, you know, especially with NFL training camps starting, that are going to detract from that. No one's really talking about NFL training camps this weekend. We'll get into them next week, but we get Friday, Saturday, Sunday, and Monday of LeBron James in Philly.
8: Yeah, maybe you're right. So WNBA All-Star Weekend is in full swing. Like I mentioned last night, the rookie, the number one overall pick, AZ Fudge, he wins the three-point shootout last night. And you know, somewhat controversial that Caitlin Clark wasn't there on the orange carpet last night. All right, what are you going to do? He's Mark Zeno. I'm Jonathan Zaslow. The rest of the weekend, a bunch of NBA moves should wind up taking place, I think, over the next 24, 48 hours. You know, that LeBron domino falls yesterday, so you should have a little bit of moving and shaking. Otherwise, you got NFL training camps that are all opening up all across the league over the next few days. It's all happening, Zeno. It's all happening. There you go.
9: Yeah, not a bad weekend at all. Listen, I'd love to tune in for the game if the best players are playing in it and it's worthwhile watching.
8: For Mark Zeno, I'm Jonathan Zaslow. Coming up next, Diamondbacks Nationals on ESPN Radio. 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
19: This is SportsCenter. I'm Dave Mager. 49ers coach Kyle Shanahan is essentially in concussion protocol. He's recovering from a car crash 11 days ago. ESPN's Adam Schefter reports he suffered a severe concussion, plus a broken nose, broken hand, broken ribs, and a lacerated face. General manager John Lynch says Shanahan will be limited when training camp starts tomorrow.
20: Has some lingering effects from that concussion, and you know, we're kind of treating this. We don't have a protocol for staff members when it comes to concussions, but we do with players, and it's become very helpful. So Kyle basically is going to be like in the protocol, and we're going to let the condition, the doctors dictate how he comes back, when he comes back.
19: Lynch predicts the Niners won't miss a beat. Rams coach Sean McVay says future Hall of Fame defensive tackle Aaron Donald is going through a process to decide if he wants to unretire. Donald last played in 2023. Baseball history for Royals catcher Salvador Perez, seventh inning at Detroit.
21: Swing and a ball well hit. Left field, way back and gone! He's done it! Salvador Perez, number 318 in his career. He's now the Royals franchise leader in home runs.
19: Breaking a tie with George Brett, the call on 96.5 The Fan. That tied the game. Nick Lofton, the winning home run as the Royals beat the Tigers 3-2 in Detroit.
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0: obviously your birdies on 16 and 18 are huge and a lot of people talking about them. But I came on here yesterday talking about your holes on 15 and 17 and how you were basically golf godded out of the 15th hole, you know, with that lie in your the bunker. And you just, you didn't spend a lot of time. You're just like, all right, I'll take my medicine, get up and down, let's bogey and get back to work. Then you birdie. And then the break on 17 where, what, you had an iron go 300 yards on you?
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3: For Montana News on the Northern News Network, I'm Cody Ross. Over a dozen public water systems in western Montana have detected elevated levels of toxic forever chemicals exceeding federal drinking water standards. Environmental officials report that testing, triggered by new EPA regulations, revealed the contaminants primarily in Flathead County. PFAS exposure is linked to serious health issues, including cancer. Water providers now face millions of dollars in filtration upgrades, but state officials warn available federal funding won't cover all costs. The Fergus County Sheriff's Office has been working for the past 2 years on a Central Montana Fair Safety Plan. Sheriff Ryan Peterson says weather-related events are always top of mind.
4: Last year we had some significant thunderstorms come through with some severe lightning, and we hadn't quite worked out our lightning plan. So that was some of the feedback we got from the public. We got the midway shut down quickly, but you know, we sat down with DES afterwards and said, hey, we need to shore this up a little bit.
3: Keeping you connected, this is the Northern News Network.
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8: The For the Farmers Tour has already celebrated producers across central Montana, and we're excited to head east for our final stop. On August 25th, Northern Ag Network will be in Culbertson to meet with local farmers and say one simple thing: thank you. 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We'll see you August 25th in Culbertson for another great day on the For the Farmers Tour.
3: Kalispell Public Schools is appealing a federal jury ruling that found the district liable for Title IX retaliation. The lawsuit filed by a former Glacier High School wrestler and his father alleged district staff retaliated after they reported hazing on the team. While the jury awarded the family just $2 in total damages, the plaintiffs are seeking nearly $239,000 in legal fees. District leadership maintains staff acted appropriately. A beloved local treat is expanding far beyond Montana. The new owners of Carmel Cookie Waffles have upgraded production with a custom Dutch oven named Sweet Billy at their Billy's Warehouse facility. The machine cranks out 4,000 Stroop waffles an hour, allowing the company to ship nationwide and stock retail store shelves across 10 states. While operations have scaled up significantly, the trio promises the classic recipe remains completely untouched. I'm Cody Ross, Northern News Network.
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17: View it. It's, we do it in IMAX. We do it regular. So it's like been a big thing, whatever. Before we get into the selection committee, Fred, do you have like a movie viewing? Like, what's your preference when you're going to see a movie?
18: As long as I have somebody with bad breath or snoring next to me, I'm good. Doesn't matter. I don't care if it's inside, outside the drive-in movie theater. As long as your BO is not BO, out of your mouth or from your body, or you're not snoring like you just didn't have any kind of sleep for 20 years, I'm good wherever I can watch a movie.
19: All right, so don't call me boozy, ladies and gentlemen, but I don't like people around me, nor really? My family when we're watching movies. So if it's four of us going to watch a movie, I'm buying six or seven tickets. So no one can sit on the sides of me, my wife, my son, or my daughter. If it's just me and my wife, then I'm buying four tickets. So no one can sit on the two sides of me and my wife as well, too. Now, also, when it comes to the seats...
18: Mm-hmm.
19: I didn't got bougie. I like for my legs to be lifted. I like for my back to be back. I like to lay back in that seat, chilling with the gangsta lean, like I'm in the Cadillac back in the days. That's how I like to be. Very, very comfortable while I'm watching a movie.
18: So why not just stay home then?
19: Well, because everything is not can be played at home.
18: Oh.
20: It's a bigger screen, too.
18: Oh.
19: Way bigger. You know, the bigger, the better, Freddie. Don't act like you don't know.
17: Sure about that?
18: My mistake.
17: You sure about that?
18: My mistake. Okay, Mr. Bougie. E-Dog, how do you like to watch a movie? Or where do you like to watch a movie?
20: I'm kind of like you, Freddie. As long as no one's messing with my experience, exactly. I'm all good. But I don't really like to be too up in the front, you know?
18: Yeah, I don't want
20: to
18: be there.
20: If that's all that's available. Because now it's assigned seating. Because I remember back in the day, you just showed up and just sit wherever you wanted to sit.
19: Wherever.
18: Yeah, now you can pick your seat.
20: But as long as like I look at it and everything is behind where like usually either go up or whatnot, like I'm good with that. But I've gotten used to the lounging chairs. Because the longest time, I was sitting in the normal, like, old movie theater chairs. And when I moved to Connecticut, they had these loungers. And I'm like, all right, this isn't too bad.
18: Yeah.
20: So I went home to Albany, recently saw a movie, and my back was stiff afterwards. I was like, I can't lay down.
19: All right, so question. Do y'all bring cover to the movie theater? Sometimes I bring cover.
20: Like a blanket?
19: Yeah, like a blanket.
18: No, I don't do that.
20: I have.
18: I don't do that.
19: I do.
18: I don't do that.
17: Like, sometimes I might bring a light jacket with me.
18: A light jacket's one thing,
17: But
18: if I'm bringing a blanket.
17: Because if I bring a blanket, I'm going to be too comfortable.
18: Exactly.
17: And I'm going to be asleep.
18: Exactly.
17: And the last thing I want to do is pay $20 for this movie,
18: right,
17: and I'm going to be asleep.
18: Yeah. You're the person I don't want to sit next to based on that whole
19: element. Snoring.
18: Yeah, snoring his head off. Okay, got a blanket because he's too comfortable. So what are the top six movie theater snacks / food? So let's get it started with.
21: Number one.
18: HD, what is number one on your food list?
19: Well, number one for me is always going to be popcorn. Now, I don't like my popcorn plain.
18: Mm-hmm.
19: I don't like for them to already have it in the bag when I order it. I like that popcorn that's hot, fresh, coming right out of the popcorn maker. And then if they control the butter, I say, well, only fill it up halfway.
18: Yeah.
19: And I like the popcorn buttery, baby.
18: Yeah, I'm with you on that one. I like
19: but
18: that.
19: But then even if it's self-serve butter, I have them give me the bag half full.
18: Mm-hmm.
19: I drench that popcorn in butter, add the second layer to it, and I add my second layer of butter as well. So popcorn is always going to be number one on my list because I've never have not gone to the movies, Freddie.
18: Right.
19: And have not ordered popcorn.
20: Not one time.
18: Not one time.
19: Every time I've gone to the movies, I've ordered popcorn.
18: I'm the same. And if it's not good, I take it back. Say, you got to freshen this batch up.
19: That part.
20: Do you ever get a refill and bring it home?
19: No.
18: No, I'm not that greedy.
20: All right, I was just wondering. You know, you guys love popcorn. Greedy.
19: I've graduated from those days.
18: Yeah. Oh, apparently HD used to do it. He used to be Doggy Bag Harry until he grew up a little bit, as far as that goes. We got popcorn number one from HD E-Dog. What's number one on your list of movie theater snacks?
20: Yeah, so this is my list. As we all know, we all have different perspectives. And my mom always used to like to get the giant bucket of popcorn. So I never had to worry about the popcorn. If I wanted popcorn and I was going to the movie with my family, the popcorn's always there, so I always wanted something else. You know, I wanted something either sweet or maybe something that was more of an entree. And you know, E-Dog, he enjoys a glizzy every now and then.
18: Yes, he does.
20: I like a little movie theater hot dog. Little packets, a little yellow mustard, just throw it on there. So that's my number one.
19: Here's the question, though, E-Dog, because, you know, different movie theaters, they serve different size hot dogs. Like, are you talking about the little Smokies, the normal hot dogs, or are you
20: absolutely
19: talking about the jumbo
20: Smokies
19: hot dogs?
20: No, we're talking, well, I mean, if they have the jumbo available, you know, it's a long movie, especially if it's a movie like The Odyssey, 3 hours.
18: Yeah.
20: You need to last, you know, the whole movie.
18: When in Jumbo Land, do ask Jumbo. What you telling us as far as that goes? Just want to make sure we all understand each other. Right,
20: so especially with some cheese.
19: He doesn't
20: cheese on
19: mind
20: top.
19: The jumbo hot dogs. Okay.
18: No, he does that. Shannon Penn, save yourself. We got one for popcorn from HD and one hot dog from E-Dog, which is number one on your list of the best snack for you at a movie theater.
17: All right, look, I was going to be cute and go with something other than popcorn, but popcorn, without a doubt, is going to win. So I'll concede here, and I won't be contrarian. I'll go with popcorn for my number one.
18: Okay, I just wanted to make sure we all understand each other and not just doing that for the sake of radio. HD, you and I have the same mind. If I get popcorn, they got to fill up halfway through, put the butter on it. I stop them right there, put more popcorn on top of it, then finish the rest with butter, give me the bag, and leave me be. I'm with you on that one. So we got popcorn. That is number one. What an upset on movie theater snacks.
21: Number two.
18: E-Dog, what's number two on your list?
20: I mean, I'm not going to go back to glizzy here because I
18: why?
20: Feel like,
18: why not?
20: Well,
19: I mean, if you love it, like if you are mesmerized by getting a hot dog every time you go to
20: movies. I'm not mesmerized by it. Let's not exaggerate.
18: If your hot dog isn't in it, why are you going to tell me so?
20: Well, obviously, you need something to drink with it. So I usually get like a drink at the movie theater. But I personally, you know, back in my heyday, would get the icy, the tall icy.
18: Like Morgan, for example.
20: Yeah, exactly. We talked a little on the break. Morgan, big icy fan. But for me, like, I've been going more of just like the regular, you know, They have every available beverage now.
18: Yes.
20: Like zero sugar, iced tea, all that stuff.
18: Zero sugar, the movie theater? Pass.
20: Look, I'm watching my figure. What do you want me to do?
18: I'm watching my figure too, but I'm not doing that. Easy, Harry.
19: You can't say you're watching your
20: it's
19: figure.
20: It's Speedo season, Harry.
17: The leopards.
18: I tried to save you guys. So just a drink? Any garden variety drinky dog? Low fat, no fat?
20: I mean, I want to put icy number.
19: Well, like, yeah, be more specific with your drink. Yeah.
20: Blue icy.
19: Be a variety of things.
18: Oh, blue icy.
20: Blue
18: okay.
20: icy.
18: All right,
20: okay.
18: blue icy. All right, sounds good.
19: Shannon, I had one yesterday with Princey and Harrison.
18: There you go. Well, you drink Sprite all the time. I'm not surprised by that at all. Shannon Penn was number two in your list of movie theater snacks.
17: I'm absolutely going icy. Icy, okay. Absolutely. But man. Here's the thing. Right. I don't just go with one color because I don't discriminate. I don't go with one flavor with my icy. I mix it up. So, I go half blue, half red. Not the Coca-Cola. I go half blue.
19: Oh, you don't like the brown? You don't like the brown Coca-Cola?
17: I like other things brown. But for my icy, I go with half blue and half red.
20: Does that make purple?
17: Half blue and half red.
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12: Joins us right now, John Summerall here on ESPN Radio. And, Coach, before we get to you, you dropped this zinger at the podium in the big ballroom where all the assembled media are, and somebody's phone started going off, and this is what you said.
13: You'd be kicked out of our team meeting. I swear. Like, you're lucky I'm not going to throw this freaking podium right now. It drives me crazy.
12: Oh, brother. What is it about that cell phone, man, going off in a public setting, especially a team meeting, that absolutely drives you nuts?
13: Well, look, cell phones got a lot of great usage, a lot of things that are positive about them, and sometimes I like to throw mine in the ocean. But, yeah, just when I was avoiding even recognizing it went off in the media availability that I was in, and then it kept going, and it kept going, and it kept going, and I'm like, all right, are we serious? Like, you don't know where to find your phone or how to turn it off or what, but Yeah, I could do without a cell phone a lot of days and be just fine.
12: Take us into that team meeting, that sanctuary, right? When you get in, that first team meeting you had as a head coach of Florida, what was the number one thing you wanted to get across besides turn your damn cell phone off?
13: Well, the first thing I wanted to tell our guys when I took the job in my first team meeting was I was proud of them for winning the Florida State game. You know, the way our guys finished the year last year through coaching change and a lot of adversity and uncertainty, I have a tremendous amount of respect for the finish. And then I wanted them to know what it was going to look like moving forward and that, you know, it didn't matter who recruited them, where they were from, how they got to Florida. If they were Florida Gators, they were my guys because I'm a Florida Gator now. And so, you know, I don't have players we brought in and show them favoritism over guys that were here. The three guys I brought us to media days, they were on the team last year. You know, and I didn't recruit them, but you know who they are? They're my guys. And so I want them to understand I was going to try to do everything I could to surround them with great people, to put them in a position to be successful and to, you know, pursue their best each and every day to maximize who they can become on and off the field. And if they want to do that, let's like lock arms and stay together and do that. And told them if you're tough and you love football, you're going to love being here. And so it's been a good experience. The guys have been great. I've enjoyed coaching these guys and getting to know them and excited about what's in front of us.
12: I picture you when guys like Jaden Ball, your running back, or Vernell Brown, you know, going down the list of guys that you kept there at Florida, but especially those two. When they said, no, Coach, I'm staying. I'm a Gator. I imagine you like that movie Major League, and there's a younger crowd that probably doesn't understand this movie reference. But you're Willie Mays Hayes going out of the clubhouse, out of and celebrating a lot. Don't celebrate in front of everybody else, but I kept them suckers, right?
13: Yep. No, keeping those guys. You know, I tell it all the time, when you're a new head coach and you take a job, the most important player that could be on your roster is the one that's already on your roster.
12: Right.
13: It's not going out and signing some recruit, such and such transfer. It's about keeping the guys that already chose to come to that place for a reason, that have already invested in that place, and getting them to stick together and stay. And so keeping the likes of Miles and PB3 and Jaden Ball and Jaden Woods and Dallas Wilson and a lot of these guys gives us, I think, maybe a potential to have a faster lift off the runway, if you will, because you've got some roster stability at least.
12: John Summerall, new head coach, Florida Gators, joining us here from SEC Media Days on Amber and Ian here on ESPN Radio. For people who haven't seen your teams play, going back to Troy, going back to when you were an assistant at Kentucky with Mark Stoops, heck, going back to Tulane, folks, they're going to come and hit you. They will knock the ever-loving snot out of you and get up and really look forward to doing it again. How do you instill that attitude, that mentality, immediately at a new place as you did in Troy, as you did at Tulane, and now in the SEC at Florida?
13: Well, you got to play this game with physicality, a chip on your shoulder, and a little bit of an edge. It's the only way to play it, you know, and you got to be tough. Tough teams win. Soft teams don't. And the only way you become tough is by how you train. You're either trained or untrained in toughness. We're all born babies, which means you're soft naturally because babies are soft. And if you want to get tough, you have to do tough things, and you've got to embrace doing tough things. And so for us, it's about getting our guys to believe in, man, sometimes you have to go through some hardship to get better and get to the other side, to become calloused and make yourself better. So that's a big part of the process of development of becoming a great football player.
12: You have a great competition at quarterback also, and everyone knows if you don't have a quarterback going to big boy high school football to the NFL, you ain't got a shot. I'm all about competition, Coach. And in this day and age, you don't see that many at the most important position in football. There's not that many, you know, competing for that starting job. You have a true competition. What does that mean to you as a head coach to watch guys go compete at the most important position?
13: Look, we don't have an incumbent returning starter there. We got a good room. The top two guys right now in the competition, if you will, in Philo and Trammell are doing a great job of competing with each other, not against each other. Yeah, they both want to be the starter. I hope they both want to be the starter. We got a problem. But we also need them to understand that just because you get named starter at game one or backup for game one, you're not either elevated or delegated to that role forever. And this is a team game. It's bigger than one guy. It's bigger than any person. Who the starting quarterback is matters, but really how they handle that competition matters more for our long-term team health and success. And so I'm excited about the way those guys have carried themselves. I'm a believer in both of them. I like both of them. I enjoy being around both of them. And I'm really grateful and appreciative for the approach that both of them have had.
12: For people who don't know, he's a pride of Hunts Vegas, Alabama. Huntsville, right there. So you grew up around the SEC. First year in the conference as a head coach, what do you think of 9 conference games?
13: Look, I've always had the mindset, regardless of whether I was at Troy, Tulane, or now Florida, we'll play anybody, anywhere, anytime. I don't care.
12: I knew it. That's why I love you.
13: And so, I knew it. I just, the people that want to whine and complain about a 9-game schedule, is it harder? Yeah, it's harder.
12: But it's better for the game.
13: It is what it is. It's what was decided well before I walked into SEC meetings as a coach. And so, we got to go do it. Let's go do it. Whining and complaining about it doesn't help you. Going to work does. And so, yeah, it's going to be challenging. It's not going to be easy. But, golly, man, nothing in life that's worth anything is easy.
12: Hey, by the way, if it's a national title game and they say, we got to play on asphalt, you ready to pad up?
13: Play it. Like, let's go. Like, I don't care about facilities. I don't care about anything. It's about people. It's about players, you know. And so, I was at Tulane, they were talking about building an indoor. I'm like, man, that's great. That's fine. I'll practice in a parking lot. If we got better players than the other team, we're going to win. If we got worse players, we're not.
12: John Sumrall, head coach of the Gators, here with us on ESPN Radio. I loved this from Nick Saban today. I was watching SEC media days on my couch, right? My fat butt just kicking back and watching you guys hold court. And Saban told you this, and I want to get your reaction. Go ahead. Roll tape.
14: Say one thing to you, John. I'm a Florida resident now and down there amongst the Gators, and Governor DeSantis is a good friend. You took our former president, Stuart Bell, who's now a Gator, and I want you to know I'm kind of a semi-Gator. So
15: right.
14: If you don't get your shit together, I'm going to be in the middle of it.
12: Go ahead, Coach.
13: Yeah, that was awesome. Yeah, that was great. No, really, I was grateful that Coach Saban decided to start cussing like I did on stage today, so that way I could at least get a little bit of a reprieve from my mom for my foul mouth, because she thinks Nick Saban's like real close to God. So that gives me a little bit of an out, because now that he jumped in to, you know, dropping expletives on stage live TV just like I did, I can just tell my mom if it's good enough for Coach Saban, it's good enough for me, right? So now Coach is great, awesome. He's been great to me since really taking this Florida job. Our interactions have been nothing but positive, and love what he's about and have a ton of respect for him.
12: Last one. What's the most enjoyable thing that you did this summer just to get away from ball and dial out for a moment before the chaos began?
13: Yeah, so we went to Key West, me, my wife, and our kids for a few days. And, you know, that was a blast. You know, it's a drinking town with a fishing problem is what it is. And I tried to do a little bit of both and took my kids out on the boat a little bit. And that's a place unlike any other. Went to Captain Tony's to go see Coach Leach's stool and Urban Meyer's stool and hang around. But, yeah, we went to Key West for one last hurrah before locking back in.
12: Did you sit in Coach Leach's stool?
13: So his stool is now hanging from the ceiling.
12: Come on,
13: I
12: really?
13: Did sit, yeah. Yeah, I did sit in Urban's stool, though, and sent Urban a picture of it, and had a good time, had a couple cocktails in there, and then got my butt back to Gainesville to start locking in for football season.
12: Cannot wait, man. Give him a...
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25: I'm Dave Mager. Red Sox have won 16 of their last 17, but they trail Toronto. Blue Jays lead 5-0 in the third at Fenway. George Springer, a three-run shot off Sonny Gray. The Red Sox say lefty Ranger Suarez will start tomorrow after coming off the injured list. Juan Soto of the Mets goes on the 10-day injured list with a sore calf. Interim manager Andy Green says he'll miss significant time. Arizona leads Washington 2-0 in the third. It's on many ESPN radio affiliates and the ESPN app. Kansas City beat Detroit 3-2. San Francisco leads the Angels 5-0 in the third. Jung-Hoo Lee, a three-run shot. Nick Kurtz of the A's is off the injured list. He'll be the DH tonight at Minnesota. NFL 49ers coach Kyle Shanahan will be limited to start training camp. He was in a car crash 11 days ago, suffering a severe concussion, plus a broken nose, a broken hand, broken ribs, and took more than 40 stitches to his face. That's all according to ESPN's Adam Schefter. General manager John Lynch says Shanahan is suffering lingering effects of that concussion.
26: You know, number one for Kyle and the Shanahan family is getting him back right. He's a tremendous head coach. But this is bigger than that. This is about his well-being, and we're going to take the time necessary.
25: The Niners start camp tomorrow. The WNBA All-Star Game in Chicago tonight in primetime on ABC. Soccer, Miami at Montreal. Messi will not play tonight.
27: Hey, it's Evan Cohen coming on Monday. As NFL teams continue to report to training camp, we'll look ahead to some of the bigger QB battles left to be answered. 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
1: For Montana News on the Northern News Network, I'm Cody Ross. Over a dozen public water systems in western Montana have detected elevated levels of toxic forever chemicals exceeding federal drinking water standards. Environmental officials report that testing, triggered by new EPA regulations, revealed the contaminants primarily in Flathead County. PFAS exposure is linked to serious health issues, including cancer. Water providers now face millions of dollars in filtration upgrades, but state officials warn available federal funding won't cover all costs. The Fergus County Sheriff's Office has been working for the past 2 years on a Central Montana Fair Safety Plan. Sheriff Ryan Peterson says weather-related events are always top of mind.
2: Last year we had some significant thunderstorms come through with some severe lightning, and we hadn't quite worked out our lightning plan. So that was some of the feedback we got from the public. We got the Midway shut down quickly, but you know, we sat down with DES afterwards and said, hey, we need to shore this up a little bit.
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6: The For the Farmers Tour has already celebrated producers across central Montana, and we're excited to head east for our final stop. On August 25th, Northern Ag Network will be in Culbertson to meet with local farmers and say one simple thing: thank you. Here's to the farm families who help keep Montana agriculture strong, with a special shout out to Montana's Pulse producers. We'll see you August 25th in Culbertson for another great day on the For the Farmers Tour.
1: Kalispell Public Schools is appealing a federal jury ruling that found the district liable for Title IX retaliation. The lawsuit filed by a former Glacier High School wrestler and his father alleged district staff retaliated after they reported hazing on the team. While the jury awarded the family just $2 in total damages, the plaintiffs are seeking nearly $239,000 in legal fees. District leadership maintains staff acted appropriately. A beloved local treat is expanding far beyond Montana. The new owners of Carmel Cookie Waffles have upgraded production with a custom Dutch oven named Sweet Billy at their Billy's Warehouse facility. The machine cranks out 4,000 Stroop waffles an hour, allowing the company to ship nationwide and stock retail store shelves across 10 states. While operations have scaled up significantly, the trio promises the classic recipe remains completely untouched. I'm Cody Ross, Northern News Network.
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3: Scattered isolated showers and thunderstorms, with wind being the biggest threat. I'm Ed McIntosh from Q2. We'll look for the chance of thunderstorms throughout the evening to carry strong winds, heavy downpours, and lightning possible with storms as well. Low around 70 for a warm start, upper 90s close to 100 tomorrow. 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
4: To be at home, maybe it's Ohio State, maybe it's Indiana, maybe they get one on the road, perhaps. But man, I look at this Nebraska team. I think this is the one that could potentially elevate with a slightly higher ceiling than what they've had the last couple of years. We'll go next to the number four. That's Virginia Tech. They have not beaten a ranked team in the regular season since 2021. Four seasons, zero regular season wins over a ranked opponent. There is one asterisk, a good one, because Virginia Tech did beat number 23 Tulane in the Military Bowl back in December of 23. And Brent Pry said the quiet part himself afterward. That was the kind of win they couldn't find during the regular season. He was right, and it stayed right, and it cost him his job. So does it continue? No. And this is the best story in the ACC that not a lot of people are talking about, because James Franklin, being the head coach at Virginia Tech now, is at Penn State, fired there in October in Blacksburg, inherits a four-year ranked win drought in one of the loudest stadiums in America that had nothing to really be loud about. And here's the number underneath the number. Virginia Tech was never ranked, not for a single week in Brent Pry's entire tenure. And that's a real stat, because you can't really beat ranked teams if you're never in the conversation to be one. Nobody's giving you a top 25 opponent at home at night when you're 3-4. You get them on the road in November as a 17-point underdog. So Franklin's entire career has been about getting programs into that conversation. So whatever anybody wants to argue about his ceiling, and people will, the floor he built is exactly what this program needs, because Virginia Tech's problem was never the ceiling. And for context, and how far it went, that 0-3 start was their worst since 87, which was Frank Beamer's first year. And Beamer went on to build the whole cathedral. Right. So I do think it ends. I do think Franklin will have Virginia Tech ranked. And once you're ranked, the schedule gives you more of a chance. That's for sure. We'll go next to USC. The number here is 6/13. All right. Lincoln Riley at SC against ranked opponents is 6-13. That's the entire SC conversation right there, because Lincoln Riley is a great coach. I mean, I think he's one of the best offensive minds in his generation. He's developed multiple Heisman Trophy winners. USC is going to score points. The USC, they've had some trouble on specific Saturdays when the other team can also score points. Last year, they were 1-3 against ranked teams. So does it continue? Well, here's the date that decides it. Oregon comes to Los Angeles on September 26th. It's a top 10 team at home in September with a 12-game road winning streak on the line. You beat them and the number becomes 7-13, and the entire narrative shifts just in one afternoon. You lose it and we're having the exact same conversation in July of 2027. So the diagnosis, because, oh, can't win big games, also, it's lazy, and I want to leave it there. You watch the tape from the three losses last year and it was kind of the same movie with a different cast. Offense does its job. The game turns when they don't get the stop they absolutely have to have. And that's not necessarily a Lincoln Riley problem in the abstract. This is maybe a bit of a roster construction problem. It's fixable too. And the thing that he's been hired to fix, he goes out and gets Gary Patterson. And while the schedule, it doesn't let you hide in the Big Ten, there is no soft November. You get measured multiple times a year, whether you're ready or not. So I do think the record will improve. I think SC becomes a real thing. And I think a permanent debate gets decided on September 26th. So circle that game now, because it's a big one for the Trojans. The next number is 14. And this one I had to check myself, game by game, because it sounds a little bit impossible. It isn't. Tennessee's last win over a Power Four team that finished above 500 was Vanderbilt on November 30th of 2024. Vanderbilt finished that season 7-6. Since then, Tennessee has played 14 games, and zero of the wins in those 14 games have come against teams that finished above 500. They won 8 games last year, and 3 came against teams outside the Power Four: East Tennessee State, UAB, and New Mexico State. The other 5 came against Power Four teams that all finished with losing records: Syracuse, Mississippi State, Florida, Arkansas, and Kentucky. And the 5 losses came against Georgia, Bama, Oklahoma, Vandy, and Illinois. Every good team they played, they lost to. Every team they beat collapsed. So does it continue? I think it dies, or it grows on maybe the first big Saturday, and there's really no in between. But the framing matters more than the verdict here, because Josh Heupel is 45-20 at Tennessee. He's got 11 wins over top 25 teams. I mean, he took a program that won 3 games and then took them to the playoff in a pretty short period of time. He beat Alabama and Neyland, and the goalposts went in the river, right? This is a good coach, and this is a good program. This is a program that has cleared every bar except the last one. And if you look at Mississippi State, for example, they're kind of the case study. They kind of caught them at 4-0 when they looked like a real team. They beat them, and all of a sudden the Bulldogs stumble all the way to 5-8. That's not Tennessee's fault. That's variance deciding which version of your schedule you got. Now, the reason I think this flips is that the drought is partly an artifact, right? Tennessee's 2025 schedule handed them opponents who fell apart. You play a normal year, and one of those 5 finishes 8-4 instead of a 4-8. So yeah, verdict, it ends. And probably on a Saturday that nobody expects. They're still 0 for Georgia, though. And until that changes, maybe the ceiling conversation doesn't, at least not yet. Moving on to the next block, and this is where it goes wrong. Okay, the number here is 10. Florida State, their last road win was at Florida in November of 23. Since then, they are 0-10. Away from Tallahassee. They were winless on the road in 24. They were winless on the road in 25. And in 23, remember, this was a program that went 13-1. They won the ACC. They become the only undefeated Power Conference champion ever to get left out of the playoff. And that's not ancient history. That's just 2.5 years ago. So does it continue? No. I think they'll win one. Because over 5 or 6 tries, you almost can't not. And because that's the boring answer, let me tell you what I'm actually watching. I mean, road football is one of the most honest things in the sport. I mean, you can scheme it up at home to an extent, but you can't manufacture composure on 3rd and 7 in a super hostile stadium with a headset you can't hear and the play clock ticking down to 4. You watch the tape of those 10 losses, and the common thread isn't talent. It's maybe the way things flip and they can't regain momentum. It's a muff punt or a busted coverage or a drive that forces the other team to answer. And that's what 0-10 measures. Now, Mike Norvell's back, which was not a foregone conclusion. So here's the real test. It's not whether they win a road game. It's really the first one. Because a team carrying a 10-game road losing streak walks into the stadium already flinching. And the first time something goes wrong, everybody on that sideline, they start to get a little bit shaky, right? They have to win one ugly one before they can win one comfortably. So my verdict here is the streak ends. But the number tells us Florida State is back, isn't necessarily one road win. It's finishing above 500 away from home, and I'm not quite ready to go there just yet.
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4: This one gets decided by Halloween, and there are two problem spots. I think at Wake Forest, Friday night, week three, good coach. Precisely the game that this program is maybe lost every once in, favored by double digits, buildings loud, maybe come out a little flat. Then you look at Clemson, October 3rd in Death Valley. Miami won there in overtime in 23, so it's been done. But Clemson is not a team that you casually go collect on the road in October. Stanford and North Carolina should be comfortable. So if it's two games standing between Miami and being a program with no exclusives left, right, I think it ends this year. I think Cristobal and company, they'll pass every road test. But I would circle those two trips, one to Wake Forest and one to Clemson. Those two will be a little trickier than I think most people anticipate. The next number is two. Michigan has lost only two Big Ten home games since 2021. So think about that. Two conference games inside of the Big House. They lost to Oregon in 24 and Ohio State in 25. That's it. And both those teams were ranked number one in the country when they did it. So three total home losses in the last 5 years, two in league play, one to Texas. All three were the top three teams. So does it continue? Yes. And the home schedule is why. If you look at who's actually broken this thing, is Oregon and Ohio State. Both of them are road games in 2026. The only two teams that have solved the Michigan Stadium puzzle don't come to Michigan Stadium this year. So what's left at home? You get Iowa at home on September 26th. You get Penn State on October 17th. Matt Campbell in year one. You get Indiana on October 24th. Michigan State and UCLA at home in November. There's your slip up. It's Indiana on October 24th. That's the defending national champ there in the Big House. I mean, that's the game. So the wrinkle that makes this number so specific, and I want to talk about it because this is how a stat gets butchered on television. Oklahoma also comes to Ann Arbor on September 12th. Oklahoma will probably be a top 10 team. So Michigan could absolutely lose that football game, and this number wouldn't move one inch because it's non-conference. Same reason why number three Texas beating the home in 24 doesn't touch it. The Big Ten number is the Big Ten number, and the new era fits this streak better than almost any hire they could have made. I mean, Kyle Whittingham is the head coach of Michigan, 21 years at Utah, 177-88 career record. And his whole career was built on being the hardest team on your schedule to play, and he did it without Michigan's resources. Now he has them. So I do think that game against Indiana will be a very tricky one. So I can see this number going from 2 to 3 on October 24th, but that to me is about the only real threat on the home slate for the Wolverines. Moving on to block number 5, and we're going to call this block the swing year. Clemson, the number is 10. They have not had back-to-back seasons under 10 wins since 2009 and 2010. That is 15 years. So for 15 years, Clemson has never had two straight seasons with fewer than 10 wins. 12 consecutive 10-win seasons from 11 to 22. That's the third longest in the history of the sport, right next to Saban's Alabama and Bobby Bowden's Florida State. And that streak ended in 2023 when they went 9-4. Clemson immediately bounced back to 10 wins, an ACC title, and a playoff ticket punched in 24. Then last season happened, they go 7-6. So does it continue? No. I think Clemson finishes under 10 wins again. So that'll be the first back-to-back sub-10s since 09 and 2010. So here's how I get there. It's not that Dabo Swinney didn't dodge it. I mean, he said it perfectly. I mean, Clemson really underachieved last year. That's his phrase. That's not mine. And here's the detail that everybody quotes. I mean, Clemson tied a program record with 9 draft picks off that 7-6 football team. Everybody used to say that the talent was fine, so Clemson will be fine. So run it all the way forward, though. A 7-6 team that had 9 draft picks, then those 9 picks are gone. And the thing that actually went wrong is the thing that stayed. You don't fix a year of underachieving by taking out your 9 best players. Then you look at the schedule. They open at LSU, week 1, Death Valley, Lane Kiffin's debut in front of a crowd that's waited 6 years for something really special to happen. Then Miami comes to Clemson on October 3rd, and Miami just played for a national championship. And that's two playoff caliber teams inside your first 6 games, with one on the road with a reshaped roster. Now the case for Clemson, and it's not nothing, they did exactly this in 2024. They went 9-4, then 10 wins and an ACC title. And Sweeney kind of broke his own tradition. He actually went to the portal for the first time, which is a man publicly reversing a position that he has defended for years. So my verdict is they don't get the 10. And if I'm wrong, it's because Dabo is still Dabo. And I underestimated a program that has built a career out of this exact bounce back situation. The next number is 10 as well. This is Texas A&M. The last time A&M won 10 games in consecutive years was in 1993 and 1994. That's 32 years. I mean, Bill Clinton was in his first term. And A&M is on the doorstep right now for the first time in a generation. They were 11-2 last year after an 11-0 start. They got all the way up to a number three ranking. They win at Notre Dame. They beat LSU convincingly in Death Valley that gets a man fired. And the first college football playoff bid in program history. So does it continue? Well, let's pull the road schedule first because it kind of reframes everything. I mean, A&M plays five SEC road games in 2026. They're at LSU, they're at Missouri, at Alabama, at South Carolina, and at Oklahoma. Five. In the first year of a nine-game SEC schedule. And the non-conference relief is Missouri State and the Citadel. So it's not really like there's a lot of places to hide. Like they'll get those, of course, but here's why that matters more than it looks. Like there is a live argument, and A&M's own people are making it, that last year's 11-2 came with a pretty friendly draw. Now, I don't fully buy it because you don't walk into Notre Dame and then hang 49 in Death Valley on accident. But the argument exists, and the schedule is the answer. Because if A&M wins 10 games with five SEC road games on the card, that's not similar to the 11-2 they experienced last year. This is a categorically better one. 11 wins last year was a breakout. 10 wins this year would be the proof. And that's the whole A&M story historically. So they've never had trouble with the breakout. They've had trouble with the follow-up, playing with a target instead of a chip. And Mike Elko already did the hard part. That was in year number two. Now it's time to put those seasons together. I think they'll get there. I think it'll be a little uglier than last year, but it might be worth twice as much. I think A&M ends this 32-year drought. Even though they haven't won a conference title, I think they will get the double-digit victories this season. The next number is six, and it's LSU. LSU's last major bowl appearance was the 2019 National Championship game. That is arguably the greatest single-season team ever assembled. But since, it's been 6 years of really not a whole lot to be excited about. I mean, Brian Kelly went 34-14 in Baton Rouge, which on paper is really strong. And at LSU, it was not remotely enough. He was fired midseason after a 5-3 start the day after losing badly to Texas A&M. The governor of Louisiana publicly weighed in, and they finished 7-6. So does it continue? Look, they hired Lane Kiffin away from Ole Miss in the middle of Ole Miss's playoff run. And he went 55-19 in Oxford with four double-digit win seasons and then took them to their first playoff in program history, then left before the playoff even started. And Ole Miss, with Pete Golding taking over, went out. They beat Georgia in the Sugar Bowl before losing to Miami. And reloads, not rebuilds. And that's what this program's hoping to do. So now Kiffin's in Baton Rouge with the number one transfer portal class in the country and a win total that's set to 8.5. Here's my problem. It's the arithmetic, not really the talent. The schedule's brutal. They open against Clemson, and there are five road games in the SEC. That's how you go 9-3 with a genuinely good football team. You don't lose because you're worse. You lose because you played five true road games in the deepest league in America and dropped two where the crowd might have been the difference. And 9-3 does not end this drought. I mean, 9-3 is kind of what Brian Kelly was able to achieve. So I think LSU will be better. But I do think the drought survives maybe one more year. Look, Kiffin's real season feels like it's 2027. Everybody in Baton Rouge kind of sensing that. Like, man, it'd be great if we did it this year, but it's really 2027, 2028, and beyond.
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23: I'm Dave Nager. The Baseball Hall of Fame inductions are tomorrow. Carlos Beltran, Andrew Jones, and Jeff Kent. Maybe Royals catcher Salvador Perez will join them in Cooperstown eventually.
24: Swing and a ball well hit. Left field, way back and gone! He's done it! Salvador Perez, number 318 in his career.
23: That's the Royals' all-time record with one more than George Brett, a solo shot. The call on 96.5 The Fan, Kansas City beat the Tigers 3-2. A Dylan Cease no-hitter broken up in the sixth by Andrew Monasterio of the Red Sox, and the Blue Jays lead 5-0 in the sixth. Nick Kurtz of the A's off the injured list. He'll be the DH tonight at Minnesota. NFL 49ers coach Kyle Shanahan will be limited to start training camp. He was in a car crash 11 days ago, suffering a severe concussion, plus a broken nose, a broken hand, broken ribs, and took more than 40 stitches to his face. GM John Lynch says Shanahan is suffering lingering effects from that concussion.
25: You know, number one for Kyle and the Shanahan family is getting him back right. He's a tremendous head coach. But this is bigger than that. This is about his well-being. And we're going to take the time necessary.
23: Niners start camp tomorrow. The WNBA All-Star Game in Chicago tonight in primetime on ABC. Major League Soccer, the schedule starts with Charlotte at the New York Red Bull at 6:30 Eastern Time.
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1: For Montana News on the Northern News Network, I'm Cody Ross. New details have emerged following a fatal grizzly bear encounter in Glacier National Park. Investigators say 33-year-old Florida resident Anthony Polillo was descending a trail in the dark when he startled a grizzly. Fallen trees on the trail obscured his line of sight, giving neither party time to react. Though Polillo deployed spray during the struggle, the defense attack proved fatal. This marks Glacier's first fatal bear incident since 1998. Firefighters and technical rescue personnel from across the country were in Billings this week, taking part in a CMC Rope Rescue Technician 1 and 2 training program. Brian Francis is the training chief for the Billings Fire Department.
2: We do have people from all over the country. Pretty exciting when you get people from outside the Billings area to come in and do some training with our folks and get a different perspective on how to do things.
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1: The Montana Vet Program recently joined forces with the Montana Army National Guard and Elkhorn Search and Rescue for a backcountry survival exercise. Participants spent 2 days in the wilderness learning how to construct shelters, signal aircraft, and endure tough conditions without basic supplies. 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Leaders say the training better prepares both rescuers and civilians for unexpected emergencies. Ability Montana and the City of Bozeman are hosting the first annual ADA celebration Saturday at Lindley Park from 9 to 4 to commemorate the passage of Americans with Disability Act. The event kicks off with a ribbon-cutting ceremony for the all-new All-Access Trail and a mayoral proclamation by Mayor Joey Morrison. Enjoy a 5K walk, run, and roll, the unveiling of a downtown accessibility parking map, food vendors, and live music. I'm Cody Ross, Northern News Network.
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17: We do it in IMAX. We do it regular. So it's like been a big thing, whatever. Before we get into the selection committee, Fred, do you have like a movie viewing? Like, what's your preference when you're going to see a movie?
18: As long as I have somebody with bad breath or snoring next to me, I'm good. Doesn't matter. I don't care if it's inside, outside a drive-in movie theater. As long as your B.O. is not B.O., out of your mouth or from your body, or you're not snoring like you just didn't have any kind of sleep for 20 years, I'm good wherever I can watch a movie.
19: All right, so don't call me bougie, ladies and gentlemen, but
18: we're about to call you bougie.
19: I don't like people around me, nor my family, when we're watching movies. So if it's four of us going to watch a movie, I'm buying 6 or 7 tickets. So no one can sit on the sides of me, my wife, my son, or my daughter. If it's just me and my wife, then I'm buying 4 tickets. So no one can sit on the two sides of me and my wife as well, too. Now, also, when it comes to the seats, I didn't got bougie. I like for my legs to be lifted. I like for my back to be back. I like to lay back in that seat, chilling with the gangsta lean, like I'm in the Cadillac back in the days. That's how I like to be. Very, very comfortable while I'm watching a movie.
18: So why not just stay home then?
19: Well, because everything is not, can be played at home.
18: Oh.
20: It's a bigger screen, too.
18: Oh.
19: Way bigger. You know the bigger the better, Freddie. Don't act like you don't know.
17: Sure about that.
18: My mistake.
17: Sure about that?
18: My mistake. Okay, Mr. Bougie. E-Dog, how do you like to watch a movie? Or where do you like to watch a movie?
20: I'm kind of like you, Freddie. As long as no one's messing with my experience, exactly. I'm all good. But I don't really like to be too up in the front, you know?
18: Yeah, I don't want
20: to
18: be there.
20: If that's all that's available. Because now it's assigned seating. Because I remember back in the day, you just showed up and just sit wherever you wanted to sit.
19: Wherever.
18: Yeah, now you can pick your seat.
20: But as long as like I look at it and everything is behind where like usually either go up or whatnot, like I'm good with that. But I've gotten used to the lounging chairs. Because the longest time, I was sitting in the normal, like, old movie theater chairs. And when I moved to Connecticut, they had these loungers. And I'm like, all right, stadium, this isn't seating too bad.
18: Yeah.
20: So I went home to Albany, recently saw a movie, and my back was stiff afterwards. I was like, I can't lay down.
19: All right, so question. Do y'all bring cover to the movie theater? Sometimes I bring cover.
20: Like a blanket?
19: Yeah, like a blanket.
18: No, I don't do that.
20: I have.
18: I don't do that.
19: I do.
18: I don't do that.
17: Like, sometimes I might bring a light jacket with me.
18: A light jacket's one thing. If I'm bringing a blanket.
17: Because if I bring a blanket, I'm going to be too comfortable.
18: Exactly.
17: And I'm going to be asleep. Exactly. And the last thing I want to do is pay $20 for this movie,
18: right,
17: and I'm going to be asleep.
18: Yeah. You're the person I don't want to sit next to based on that whole
19: snoring.
18: Element. Yeah, snoring his head off because he got a blanket because he's too comfortable. So what are the top six movie theater snacks / food? So let's get it started with.
0: Number one.
18: HD, what is number one on your food list?
19: Well, number one for me is always going to be popcorn. Now, I don't like my popcorn plain. Mm-hmm. I don't like for them to already have it in the bag when I order it. I like that popcorn that's hot, fresh, coming right out of the popcorn maker. And then if they control the butter, I say, well, only fill it up halfway.
18: Yeah.
19: And I like the popcorn buttery, baby.
18: Yeah, I'm with you on that one. I like
19: but
18: that.
19: But then,
18: yeah,
19: even if it's self-serve butter, I have them give me the bag half full. Mm-hmm. I drench that popcorn in butter, mm-hmm, add the second layer to it, and I add my second layer of butter as well. So popcorn is always going to be number one on my list because I've never, have not gone to the movies, Freddie.
18: Right.
19: And have not ordered popcorn.
20: Not one time.
19: Every time I've gone to the movies, I've ordered popcorn.
18: I'm the same. And if it's not good, I take it back. Say, you got to freshen this batch up.
19: That part.
20: Do you ever get a refill and bring it home?
19: No.
18: No, I'm not that greedy.
20: All right, I was just wondering. You know, you guys love popcorn. Greedy.
19: I've graduated from those days.
18: Yeah. Apparently, HD used to do it. He used to be doggy bag Harry until he grew up a little bit, as far as that goes. We got popcorn number one from HD E-Dog. What's number one on your list of movie theater snacks?
20: Yeah, so this is my list. As we all know, we all have different perspectives. And
18: sure,
20: my mom always used to like to get the giant bucket of popcorn. So I never had to worry about the popcorn. If I wanted popcorn and I was going to the movie with my family, the popcorn's always there, so I always wanted something else. You know, I wanted something either sweet or maybe something that was more of an entree. And, you know, E-Dog, he enjoys a glizzy every now and then.
18: Yes, he does.
20: I like a little movie theater hot dog. Little packets, a little yellow mustard, just throw it on there. So that's my number one.
19: All right, so here's the question, though, E-Dog, because, you know, different movie theaters, they serve different size hot dogs. Like, are you talking about the little Smokies, the normal hot dogs,
20: or
19: are you
20: talking
19: about the jumbo
20: Smokies
19: hot dogs?
20: No, we're talking, well, I mean, if they have the jumbo available, you know, it's a long movie, especially if it's a movie like The Odyssey, 3 hours.
18: Yeah.
20: You need to last, you know, the whole movie.
18: When in Jumbo Land, do ask Jumbo. What you telling us as far as that goes? Just want to make sure we all understand each other. Right,
20: so especially with some cheese.
19: He doesn't
20: cheese on top.
19: Mind the jumbo hot dogs. Okay.
18: No, he does that. Shannon Penn, save yourself. We got one for popcorn from HD and one hot dog from E-Dog, which is number one on your list of the best snack for you at a movie theater.
17: All right, look, I was going to be cute and go with something other than popcorn, but popcorn, without a doubt, is going to win. So I'll concede here, and I won't be contrarian. I'll go with popcorn for my number one.
18: Okay, I just wanted to make sure we all understand each other and not just doing that for the sake of radio. HD, you and I have the same mind. If I get popcorn, they got to fill up halfway through, put the butter on it. I stop them right there, put more popcorn on top of it, then finish the rest with butter, give me the bag and leave me be. I'm with you on that one. So we got popcorn that is number one. What an upset on movie theater snacks.
0: Number two.
18: E-Dog, what's number two on your list?
20: I mean, I'm not going to go back to glizzy here because I
18: why?
20: Feel like,
18: why not?
19: Well, I mean, if you love it, like if you are mesmerized by getting a hot dog every
18: thank
19: time you go to
20: I'm
19: the
20: not
19: to the
20: mesmerized
19: movies,
20: by it. Let's not exaggerate.
18: If your hot dog isn't in it, why are you going to tell me so?
20: Well, obviously, you need something to drink with it. So I usually get like a drink at the movie theater, but I personally, you know, back in my heyday, would get the icy, the tall icy.
18: Like Morgan, for example.
20: Yeah, exactly. We talked a little in the break. Morgan, big icy fan. But for me, like, I've been going more of just like the regular, you know. Okay. They have every available beverage now.
18: Yes.
20: Like zero sugar, iced tea, all that stuff.
18: Zero sugar, the movie theater? Pass.
20: Look, I'm watching my figure. What do you want me to do?
18: I'm watching my figure too, but I'm not doing that. Easy, Harry.
19: You can't say you're watching your
20: it's
19: figure.
20: Speedo season, Harry.
17: The leopards.
18: I tried to save you guys. So just a drink? Any garden variety drink, E-Dog? Low fat, no fat?
20: I mean, I want to put icy number.
19: Well,
20: two,
19: like, yeah, be more
20: icy.
19: Specific with your drink.
20: Blue icy.
19: Be a variety of these.
18: Oh, blue icy.
20: Blue icy.
18: All right, blue icy. All right, sounds good.
19: Shannon, had one yesterday with Princey and Harrison.
18: There you go. Well, you drink Sprite all the time. I'm not surprised by that at all. Shannon Penn was number two in your list of movie theater snacks.
17: I'm absolutely going icy. Icy, absolutely. But here's the thing. Right. I don't just go with one color because I don't discriminate. I don't go with one flavor with my icy. I mix it up.
18: So
17: I go half blue, half red. Not the Coca-Cola. I go half blue.
19: Oh, you don't like the brown? You don't like the brown Coca-Cola?
17: I like other things brown. But for my icy, I go with half blue and half red.
20: Does that make purple?
17: half blue and half red.
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3: Scattered isolated showers and thunderstorms with wind being the biggest threat. I'm Ed McIntosh from Q2. We'll look for the chance of thunderstorms throughout the evening to carry strong winds, heavy downpours, and lightning possible with storms as well. Low around 70 for a warm start, upper 90s close to 100 tomorrow. You can't sleep because the house won't cool down, and opening a window means smoke, pollen, and wind. 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
7: Scattered isolated showers and thunderstorms, with wind being the biggest threat. I'm Ed McIntosh from Q2. We'll look for the chance of thunderstorms throughout the evening to carry strong winds, heavy downpours, and lightning possible with storms as well. Low around 70 for a warm start, upper 90s close to 100 tomorrow. 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
8: 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Padres take down the Marlins 7-2 in Miami, their 11th straight loss. Blue Jays blank the Red Sox 6-0 at Fenway. A gem from Dylan Cease, complete game one hitter with 12 strikeouts. George Springer had a three-run homer off Sonny Gray. Nationals defeat the Diamondbacks 5-3. C.J. Abrams with his 25th home run and a two-run double. Yankees and Phillies are tied at 1 in the 6th in Philly. Guardians and Rays scoreless in the 5th at the Trop.
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12: The Sixers were not even in the picture, were not on the map until Bob Myers and Mike Gansey went out there and traded for Jaylen Brown. So LeBron James looked at that roster.
13: I'm shocked by this. I think this right here puts the Philadelphia 76ers right there with the New York Knicks as the favorites in the Eastern Conference.
14: Hold on, wait a minute. Y'all thought I was finished? When I bought
15: there's no need to focus on those two baseball teams across town that have combined for two total runs off seven hits and five and change If you are our next guest in the city of brotherly love, John Kincaid, 97.5 The Fanatic, joins Mia O'Brien, home team Brandon Leak, now here on Primetime on ESPN Radio. See, John, I got you thinking about the positive news in Philadelphia, which, of course, LeBron James. Need I say more? How are you doing on this fine evening, sir? And how is the city of brotherly love 30-plus hours removed from the announcement?
11: LeBron James is coming to Philly. That's awesome. Hey, look, I'm still on a high. I'm still on an absolute high to think that just a few months ago, I saw that Sixers team limp off the court, roll over and die against the Knicks. Gutless performance. And then in a matter of 6 weeks, an NBA roster is transformed. And now you've got a team that's obviously competing for one of the top spots in the entire NBA. It's amazing. It's an incredible turnaround. Mike Gansey's done a great job.
16: Can they figure it out, Kincaid? They said they wouldn't be able to figure it out in Miami. They figured it out now. Can they figure it out in Philadelphia with all of the ammunition LeBron James will be playing with this year?
11: Well, it depends. What does LeBron want? I mean, as far as there was obviously had to be negotiations to get him there. And he looked at that Sixers roster and said, okay, I got a player in Maxey I can really work with. I know what Jaylen Brown can do. They love VJ Edgecombe, and Clutch Sports has been trying to get VJ Edgecombe into their fold, so that's probably going to happen now. It's just a matter of what do you do with Joel Embiid? Like, how does Joel Embiid fit into the plan there? And honestly, this may be the best-case scenario because you can get Embiid to play 45, 50 regular season games, try to limit his minutes, try not to overwork him, so he's ready in the spring, and then the Sixers can make a real run for it with a team that has a chance.
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15: 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Home team and I have already debated it so far here tonight, but certainly some folks here at ESPN Radio with varying opinions, so I'm excited to get yours. Who is the face of the Philadelphia 76ers on July 25th, 2026?
11: I don't think there's any question that it's Jaylen Brown. I think Jaylen Brown's the guy. Jaylen Brown is the guy. It's certainly not Joel Embiid. It's absolutely not Joel Embiid. And no one in Philadelphia would tell you that it is. Tyrese Maxey might be the sort of the face of the future. And believe me, in that community, Tyrese Maxey is just beloved. That smile, that energy, that work ethic. I think it's something that really attracted Jaylen Brown and probably LeBron James into the fold too, as him and Tyrese are very tight. But overall, that's what it's all about. It's all about the fact that Jaylen Brown now can be hopefully the straw that stirs that drink. And he's got some common DNA with guys like LeBron and guys like Tyrese Maxey and DJ Edgecombe, that psychotic work ethic. And that's something that, unfortunately for his career, Joel Embiid has really not embodied. But maybe they can bring him along a little bit about that. Embiid's very tough. The work ethic, well, that's been a little bit questionable.
16: When you look at the mountain to climb in the East now with certainly changes in Miami with Giannis down there and Jaylen Brown now in Philly along with LeBron James, is there a race for number three or number two? Is number one automatically now still reserved for the champion New York Knickerbockers?
11: Well, I don't believe it's automatic, but I believe that the Knicks have, I always believe you got to show them the respect and say they're the lead dog. They're the ones that have to be respected till someone knocks them off. I think that Sixers roster, though, clearly is the kind of roster that can beat them, that could find a way to beat them. And I think it's a more talented roster. I don't think it's one that anybody would contest. That if you're talking about a starting five, if you're talking about a team even seven deep, I think the Sixers have the superior roster. It's just a matter of whether they're going to be able to cash in and be able to do the things that they need to do.
15: John Kincaid, we began this conversation by lamenting the lack of offense at Citizens Bank Park as we speak between the Yankees and the Phillies.
11: Oh, boy.
15: As of right now, the Phillies, the Sixers, and the Eagles all currently have the fifth or better best odds in their respective leagues to win the title, according to our friends at DraftKings Sportsbook. Of those three, which are you picking to go the distance and hold a trophy by season's end?
11: Eagles. Eagles are the best team. I mean, best franchise, best sports, one of the most best-run organizations in sports. They've been to three of the last eight Super Bowls. They could go to 4 in 9 years or whatever it is. I mean, it's So it's the Eagles. I'm going to bet that they're the team that, first of all, the roster is the closest. They got enough championship DNA on it. And they got a mastermind in Howie Roseman, who is like a Bond villain when it comes to handling the salary cap and everything. So it would always be the Eagles pick to me.
15: So
11: that would be that pick. The Phillies, it's not even on my radar. Even on my radar.
15: Home team, that was a trick question for one John Kincaid before we wrap here on primetime. Because, and listen, I'm curious to get home team's opinion. You did not say the 76ers. You do not believe LeBron James.
11: No, I did not.
15: And the 76ers are going to win the NBA Finals in 2027. Why, John?
11: Well, if I have to pick one, first of all, I'm going to look at it and I'm going to say, I had to pick one, so I go Eagles first. And then if I have to pick one of the, if I go with the other one of the Philly teams, I'm not picking the Sixers because I haven't seen the Sixers. Think of it this way. The last time the Sixers got out of the second round, let's just say I had jet black hair, home team knew me, and I may have had an ab. I think I had an ab. At that point, I still had one semblance of an ab. So home team, I was a much younger man, still just as dashingly good looking as today. But my life's changed. It's been a long time. 2001. I'm not betting that a team in the NBA just goes from nothing to winning a championship in 1 year.
16: But John, it would work in Miami. Cleveland had never won a thing. The Lakers were dying for a championship, and LeBron James delivered in every single city. If he does this in Philadelphia, is he not the ringmaker of all time?
11: Oh, if he wins with the Sixers, like move over Billy Penn. They're going to like put another statue up. Believe me, LeBron has a chance to do something in Philly that would be just the ultimate like signature on a career. But I'm not going to forget. He's 42-year-old LeBron James. And those other opportunities, he was doing that late 20s, early 30s, mid 30s. It's a different story of what he's being asked to do in Philadelphia. But he's a complimentary piece. I just don't know if LeBron's used to being a complimentary piece. That also has to work out, but that's Nick Nurse's fault. Also, he's got to do that. That's his trouble at night, and he's a clutch sports client, by the way. Another thing that maybe attracted LeBron to Philadelphia is having, you know, the boss, you know, is also a clutch client. So that could work out, too.
15: As is one Tyrese Maxey. The dots, they are connecting one by one. John Kincaid, you can catch him mornings on 97.5 The Fanatic in the city of Philadelphia. John, we appreciate you as always joining us here on Primetime. Stay safe, stay well, brother.
11: Thanks, man. See you soon, Tom Team.
16: See you soon, Kincaid.
15: The one and only John Kincaid breaking down not just LeBron James is signing with the Philadelphia 76ers, but where it ranks in the landscape of the Philadelphia sports scene. Look, we had plenty of folks on game night last night on ESPN Radio home team from the city of brotherly love, from the Philadelphia Inquirer all the way through down to South Jersey. And it was very fascinating to get that perspective of, yes, this is the biggest move in free agency in the history of any of the four professional teams in the city of Philadelphia, but it's still in Eagles Town until it's not. It's fascinating to look at from afar.
16: Yeah, look, the Eagles dominate. They got over the hump when Jalen, got them over the hump. And the bottom line is that is a football town first. But, you know, it's a football town because Philadelphia, much like the Eagles, had such a long go of it. It has been since the 1980s, since people that have gray hair, people that are now grandfathers and grandmothers have seen the Philadelphia 76ers do anything. There's no doubt in my mind the 76ers would be on closer footing to the Eagles if they had had a blip on the radar with Allen Iverson and then had one earlier with Embiid in his career. They certainly are a passionate basketball town. So, you know, I don't think they should downplay this. This is what I want to ask the Philadelphia 76ers fan that's just like, all right, well, it's still not as good as the Eagles. What if LeBron had gone to the Knicks? What if LeBron had gone to the Boston Celtics? How would you feel? You should feel very good, even in an advanced age at 42 years old, that LeBron James decided and made his final decision that he wants to be a Philadelphia 76ers, and it could be the first and maybe, based on the last time you've seen one, the last time you see one, a championship in a while.
15: Hey, listen, maybe we've got some listeners out there in primetime listening nation in New York, in Boston, in Philadelphia that want to sound off on exactly that, home team. You could catch us and reach us at 1-888-SAY-ESPN. That is 1-888-729-3776. Numbers are hard. You know what's not hard? Winning in the East. Nah, that's pretty hard too, especially with the reigning champs, the New York Knicks. Is it still New York or nowhere in the Eastern Conference? That's coming up next here on ESPN Radio and the all-new ESPN app.
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